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5: I'm slowing in stretches on the southbound side out of Teston from just about the 55 freeway as you roll towards Jeffrey Road in Irvine. Anaheim, East 91 slows from the 57 freeway all the way to Green River. And it's tough in Pasadena, eastbound side of the 210, leaving Mountain, delays in stretches all the way to Foothill Boulevard.
6: How did I lose weight? 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
4: 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Got any questions? 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

0: hand, but I definitely read them all at randywangradio@gmail.com. Now, before we get today's California report, let's give you the latest numbers in the California governor's race and the LA mayor's race because, well, in the last hour, we've had yet another vote dump. I apologize for that language, but that's what they call this. In the California governor's race, Steve Hilton is still in first place with 27% of the vote. Javier Becerra at 25, almost 26% of the vote. The difference right now in votes between Steve Hilton and Javier Becerra is about 70,000. And then the difference between Javier Becerra and Tom Steyer, who is now polling at 20%, is about 310,000. So it doesn't look like Tom Steyer is cutting into enough of a lead at this point where he will make it into the top two. In the LA mayor's race, we're seeing a little bit of a different story, and we do have some great people that are doing the numbers and emailing us, and I really appreciate that, especially from listener Tom, but the amount that Nithia needs to grab in each one of these vote updates to be viable, to get to that second spot, it's got to be more significant than this, at least in my opinion. Because how many more days of this is there going to be? Four, five, six? Currently, with the vote count that we have in right now, and let me just go ahead and do a quick refresh on here to make sure that we're all set. Karen Bass still in first place with 195,000 votes, 35% of the vote. Spencer Pratt in second place with 29.35% of the vote. He's at 163,000. So there are about 35,000 votes that separate Spencer Pratt and Karen Bass. And there's about another 30 to 35,000 votes that separate Spencer Pratt and Nithia Raman. She is at 130,000. She's at 23%. So his lead got cut down by about 5,000 votes, maybe a little more, maybe 10,000. But there's still quite a bit of lead there. We'll see if this increases for Nithia. It's definitely possible. But that's why we have to count this every single day. And, you know, here's the issue that I have with this whole system that the entire country is mocking us. You know, I was just listening to a podcast on national issues. Every once in a while, I check out what the Bulwark is saying. I like to listen to a lot of different sources. And pretty much every national podcast that I listen to, everyone's mocking California on all sides of the political spectrum. And here's the thing. This system that we have where we want to increase participation as much as possible. We want as many people as possible to vote, but so we have made it easier than ever. You get the ballot mailed to you a month ahead of time. A month. You have 30 days to fill it out and put it in a drop box or put it in the mail. Early voting centers open 2 weeks before the election. And despite all of that, and of course, you can put in this thing at 8 p.m. on election day. Despite all of that, all of the attention that this race has been getting, not just the LA mayor's race, but the California governor's race, all of it, the current turnout in the state of California is 27%. So with all of that, with all of it making it as easy as possible for people to vote, more than two-thirds of this state are not taking people up on it. And the trend is even worse in Los Angeles. Now, not all ballots are counted yet. Not all ballots are in yet. But currently, the turnout rate in LA City with the LA mayor's race that everyone's paying attention to is at 23%. And there is a level of complacency that is going on with California residents where in a primary, in a consequential primary, a brand new governor, a LA mayor's race, all the congressional races, what have you, the statewide offices, insurance commissioner. 75% of people in Los Angeles, at least as of the numbers right now, maybe they'll go up a little bit, not voting. In June's primary in 2022, it was 20% in LA. So I guess it's higher than it was then, but that is embarrassing. Now, when you break that down by political affiliation, 25% of Democrats turned in their ballots so far in LA, 29% of Republicans. As much hype as Spencer Pratt has gotten, and as much as the Republicans are like, all right, this is our chance, 70% of Republicans at this point did not turn in their ballots. That is complacency. That is, I'm too busy. I do not care who are in my elected leaders. And maybe that's a better way to live. I don't know. I don't get to live that way because I got to pay attention to this stuff for a living. So those are your updates with the LA mayor's race. Spencer Pratt is still in second place. Nithya Raman is creeping up, but it is 35 to 29 to 23. And yesterday it was 22. We'll see tomorrow what it is because we'll have yet another vote dump between 4 and 5 p.m., which is perfect timing for this show. Now, when it comes to all the other stories that we should be paying attention to besides the election, let's get right into it with today's California Report. I put together my show prep every day for you to look at. These are all the stories that I think are interesting enough for this show and for the John Phillips Show, and why not share that with you? Matthew Seedorf has a great piece because, once again, Garden Grove is getting attention for all the wrong reasons. It's not some puff piece about how this is the place for cheap hotels near Disneyland. No, no, no, no, no. After the 10 days of worrying that the entire neighborhood was going to explode, more trouble coming from the GKN Aerospace Chemical Plant, which I bet you there's a lot of Garden Grove residents that had no idea they lived next to a chemical plant. What's that going to do for property values? Well, the risk of an explosion is over. But as the officials at the plant are trying to clean up the ruptured pipe that almost blew up the entire city, it is leaving a gross, noxious odor. And they say, it just don't worry about it. It's just a smell. It's not going to make you sick. It's not bad for the air quality, but I don't know how many people are buying that. And that's pretty upsetting. But I feel like now when people move and try to find a new place to live, make sure you don't live near a chemical plant. And why, oh, why, oh, why in the state of California, where we're so restrictive on zoning, is a chemical plant that could explode next to so many houses? The World Cup is coming in just over a week, and the World Cup is going to be a big, big, big money grift for the people that actually want to attend these games. And it's one thing to talk about the price of the tickets. Okay, maybe you price that on demand, but SoFi Stadium is charging between $150 to $300 to park at the World Cup at SoFi for these eight matches. $150 to $300. Frank McCourt doesn't charge that much at Dodger Stadium. It's just, it's almost like the real cost of the ticket to go to the World Cup is whatever you paid for the ticket plus the parking. Just like the real cost of an airline ticket is whatever you paid for the ticket plus checking your bags. Unless, of course, you have the credit card. Now, maybe some people will be encouraged to take Metro and get to Inglewood that way, which is great if you live near Metro. But if you don't, you're screwed. I guess you could take rideshare. Does Waymo go to Inglewood yet? I don't think so. One of the stories in the election from one of the smaller cities in LA County that's getting a lot of attention right now is Monterey Park. Monterey Park in the San Gabriel Valley overwhelmingly voted for a measure on their ballot to ban data centers from being constructed in Monterey Park. Now, the reason they want to do this, they say, is the drain on resources that data centers cause, specifically when it comes to all of the water and electricity they need to use to power all the air conditioning to keep the servers cool, because the servers are overloaded with people generating AI slop. And this is the residents, obviously, people are very anxious about AI, and they don't really see a whole lot of buy-in from the companies that are making money off of these things. I really think there should be a system where, okay, since we have these companies using so much of our resources, they should really be paying more into the system than your average person. But this site was proposed on an empty office building. And so now we don't have the data center here, but what's going to go here? There is no growth in office space, even in a place like Monterey Park. So if you're not going to put in the data center, what do we do with that place? Turn it into more housing? Which I had a thought today about housing. You know, there's all this talk about we need to build. We got to build. California builds very slowly. And it is very possible in the next 10 to 20 years, even if California builds as much as they say we need to build, we SB 79, we go all in on giant apartment buildings near transit, what have you. Aren't we just 10 to 20 years away from a massive change in our population? Because the boomers are getting old, and there's a lot of generations that had kids at a much lower rate than all the other ones. It leads to more existential problems with how, like Social Security, what have you. But when you think about it, like, aren't we going to be at a point where we're going to have more houses that we need than the population? Just a thought experiment. Hey, this is fun. Uber put out the list of unique items that get left in their rideshare vehicles, and it included a sack of marbles, somebody's dentures, a shower pole, and pelvis implants. What are pelvis implants? I'm glad I don't know. Now, gas prices are still incredibly high all over the country, but especially in California and especially in Southern California. I drive past a Chevron station every day where regular unleaded is $6.35, premium is $6.85, and those are the cash prices. If you're paying with a credit card, you're $6.99 for that premium gas. But studies have shown that despite the high prices, it has not led to a reduction in car traffic in Southern California, which should seem pretty obvious because there's not really a feasible way to get around without your car. It is one of the reasons why I do not like living in Los Angeles. It is something I would like to change in the future. More on that later. But you have to drive, and it doesn't matter what the gas costs. It's not like you're just going to be able to not go to work. Now, you could definitely make an argument that, hey, why don't we take the lessons learned from COVID and make an incentive to lower the demand for gasoline, which would lower the price for gasoline, make some incentives for a good portion of the population that can work remotely to do so. But they're not going to do that. No. Because if you can work remotely, you would leave the city of Los Angeles. If I could work remotely full time, I would be broadcasting from either San Francisco or Santa Fe and just go back and forth. And I'd stop in LA whenever we have a live remote or a sales meeting. But Metro, even the more they build it out, doesn't go anywhere. It took them how long to extend the D line? And it still doesn't go all the way. They're not even talking about putting a shovel in the ground yet to connect the San Fernando Valley, where I'm broadcasting from right now, to the west side. And so even if you try to take public transit because you want to save money, it's going to double or triple your commute time, which doesn't save you time. And ultimately, I would assume people care more for their time than their money. But it all sucks. The gas tax is going up. That sucks. The regulations that keep our gas prices high suck. And the war in Iran sucks. There's plenty of blame at the local level, and there's plenty of blame at the federal level for the reason that we're nearly paying $7 a gallon for gasoline. Wasn't that war supposed to last like a week? Here we are. It's summertime. 374,000 Californians dropped their covered California health insurance over the last 6 months. Now, this is, of course, in response to Congress and the federal government not renewing those subsidies for the Affordable Care Act. So people's premiums skyrocketed. They doubled, they tripled, because one of the things that was passed during the COVID bailouts was keeping those premiums way lower. And for some people in our convoluted mess of a healthcare system, you get to a point where the premium's too high, you're like, screw it, I'll just pay whatever the penalty is. It's unfortunate, but we'll get more into healthcare in a minute. The race for insurance commissioner is getting a lot of attention right now because, well, Ricardo Lara was a buffoon, and it turns out that it's a very consequential position.
1: And I may be criticized and dragged through the mud for it and get my wig snatched, as the gay guys say.
0: But currently, the race for insurance commissioner could have a Republican lockout. It could be two different Democrats going against each other. One is Senator Ben Allen, who represents the Palisades. But the other one is former San Francisco supervisor Jane Kim. And Jane Kim is currently the top vote getter, and she has already got her ticket punched to go to November. And what's noticeable about that is that Jane Kim is running on a screw the insurance companies, we should have a California plan, we should have a public single-payer option for homeowners insurance. And I don't know if that would work. I've seen how the state runs a whole bunch of other programs, but the anger towards insurance companies, which is completely justified, whether it's dumping people on the FAIR plan, which is not a state plan, the companies themselves control the FAIR plan, whether it's not paying out the fire victims, asking for rate increases, all of that, getting everything they want and more from the insurance commissioner and still not writing new policies. I can see why a majority of Californians at this point are fed up and they're saying enough is enough already. I'm not saying it makes sense. I'm not even saying that what she's offering is logical. I'm just saying I understand the frustration. And that is with home insurance, it's with auto insurance, and you're damn well right, it is with healthcare insurance. In fact, let me skip to the last story that I want to talk about, because it is an upsetting, awful update. We told you a few months ago about the retired San Francisco firefighter that was in a battle with his insurance company, Blue Shield, because he had lung cancer. And how do you think he got lung cancer? Oh, that's right, from fighting fires. And the oncologist that was treating him recommended a specific kind of treatment, and the insurance company denied him and denied him and denied him and denied him. And they appealed it. They even had hearings at the San Francisco Board of Supervisors, and they still denied this guy, a firefighter who's in what's supposed to be the good health care, the union health care. That's what we all love. Still gets denied this cancer-saving treatment because of some kind of bureaucratic guidelines, despite the fact that his oncologist was the guy that wrote those guidelines. Well, unfortunately, that firefighter has died of cancer. And it's a story like this, which is why I have had it with our system of insurance. I don't know if there's anything that's any better, but I can never say that our system is good, that our system is working. And I would say that before the Affordable Care Act, and I'd say that after the Affordable Care Act. And I hated what the Affordable Care Act did to me when it first came into effect, because it meant that when I worked part-time at a different radio station, I couldn't work more than 20 hours because then they'd have to pay my health care, and they're definitely not going to do that. The fact that we tie health care to employment drives me crazy. And how many people, even when you have what you think is good health care, you're afraid to use it because you don't know what anything costs? Heck, I go for a physical, and I have SAG-AFTRA health care. It's supposed to be great. I get bills now constantly for $12 for this, for $12 for that, for a blood test. That's not covered. SAG-AFTRA, one of the benefits is, hey, you got this great plan. You can put your family on it. You can put your spouse on it. No, you can't. No, no, no, no. In COVID, they changed that. Look, the point is, our healthcare system sucks. It's the News Blitz with Randy Wang on KABC.
2: KABC Dependable Traffic, now. La Cañada 210 westbound, slowing down from Angeles Crest Highway, and it remains a crowded drive in stretches all the way to Hubbard Street. We're looking at the eastbound side of the 210 in Pasadena. Delays here from Mountain, and it remains pretty heavy all the way to Foothill Boulevard. Crowds up ahead through Upland. Are you heading through Corona? Well, here's what's happening. A crash, 15 southbound past Wyrick Road. They're clearing it out of middle lanes. You're on the brakes leaving the 91.
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13: State elections officials say about 700,000 ballots have yet to be counted from Tuesday's primaries in California. We're still waiting on final results in the Los Angeles mayor's race. Incumbent L.A. Mayor Karen Bass and reality TV star Spencer Pratt are still the top two vote-getters in that race. We're also waiting on the governor's race featuring Steve Hilton, Javier Becerra, and Tom Steyer. Two lawyers from Southern California are learning their lesson about using AI illegally. Here's Daniel Martindale.
14: A federal appeals court handed out the punishments on Wednesday. Attorneys Mike Singh Sethi and William Rounds, who work out of the city of Orange, allegedly used AI to cite non-existent cases to the court, then claimed they didn't know they did it. The Ninth U.S. Circuit Circuit Court of Appeals says Sethi and Rounds filed briefs in an immigration case that contained a gross misrepresentation of real cases.
15: Both attorneys have been suspended for 6 months and fined $2,500. I'm Scott Carr.
12: KABC Dependable Traffic. Now.
2: Hey, they wrapped that wreck in Mission Hills. All lanes open on the 118 eastbound at the 5, but traffic still picking up away from Balboa Boulevard. Let's also check out the drive in La Cañada. It's busy on that 210 westbound, and delays getting away from about Angeles Crest Highway. Heavy ahead in stretches all the way to Hubbard Street, South LA. 110 northbound past Manchester. They're clearing a motorcycle wreck out of the three middle lanes. That drive is tough away from Rosecrans Avenue.
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17: A better life with Dr. Sanjay Gupta.
18: Eating a healthy diet is not only good for you physically, it can also keep your brain sharp as you age. According to a new study out of China, people who most closely followed the MIND diet slowed aging in key structures inside their brains by more than 2 years. The MIND diet is a combination of the Mediterranean diet, which we talk a lot about, and the DASH diet, which stands for Dietary Approaches to Stop Hypertension. All three of these diets are similar, but the MIND diet puts more of an emphasis on berries, beans, leafy green vegetables, fish, poultry, whole grains, olive oil, and nuts. You're not going to eat foods with a lot of saturated fat. We're talking cheese, butter, red meat, or anything fried. You really don't have to eat like this 100% of the time. That's the key. Just do the best that you can. I'm Dr. Sanjay Gupta, helping you live a better life.
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12: 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It's 5:30 in LA. That means you're either sitting at a bar or sitting in traffic. 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
6: 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You can read them. It's a great independent piece of journalism, thevoicesf.org. Susan Dyer Reynolds, welcome to the News Blitz.
0: Hi, Randy. I have to tell you, first I have to thank you. One of your lovely listeners heard me the last time I was on with you, and she lives in Oakland, but she had never heard of the Voice of San Francisco. We're only 2 years old, and so we're a nonprofit media organization, and we are in fundraising mode because we don't take money from anybody, corporations or anything like that, so we can be free to say what we want. And so we're a 501c3, and she wrote me a handwritten letter, the nicest letter, saying that when she heard us talking, it was the first time she'd heard two people make sense that she couldn't remember the last time. And she went right to our website, and then she mailed us a check with a handwritten letter. So you just brought us a new, reader, and we really appreciate it. And we appreciate the donations because that's what keeps our nonprofit media organization independent.
1: I love to see that. You do great work, and our mission is to send people to the news sources that they can trust. And you get such a great taste of what's going on in the Bay Area when you read The Voice of San Francisco. You can check it out, thevoicesf.org. And of course, follow Susan D. Reynolds on X, and you'll get all the updates of what's going on in the Bay Area. Let's start with the election, which, of course, because this is California, we're in day three of counting the ballots, and we might be doing this for a week. But one of the big surprises in the statewide races is the California Insurance Commissioner's race. While the top two hasn't been decided, the top vote getter so far is former San Francisco supervisor Jane Kim. And for people that aren't from San Francisco, they might not know a whole lot about her. What do we need to know about Jane Kim?
0: I've had a cordial relationship with Jane for many years. I actually defended her when she ran for mayor against London Breed, and London and the Chronicle tried to do a hit piece on her that was 100% false. She actually called to thank me. As a politician, however, she's a hot mess. I mean, she's been trying to run for office ever since she was a supervisor in San Francisco, where she oversaw the Tenderloin. We know how that worked out. She was behind the Twitter tax break, which was supposed to clean up the Tenderloin. Didn't happen. Their tax breaks ran out. They all took off and left and blamed conditions, which they were supposed to fix by bringing in millions of dollars and getting all these tax breaks. She's a socialist, democratic socialist, like Nithya Raman. Mamdani, all these people somehow think socialism is what we need, which, I have many friends who have lived in socialist countries that will tell you otherwise. But she's absolutely not the person you want running this insurance commission, because she's a socialist, and she doesn't, believe in any of the things that, first of all, she doesn't have any experience. She has zero experience to be an insurance commissioner. I mean, I know people are saying, well, Spencer Pratt has no experience. Well, there's a little bit of a difference. Insurance is, you don't have a team. You just have yourself, and you have to go make these deals. And we're seeing how well that's working out, with the guy we have now. So the voting's over, but I just cannot, she was an absolutely horrible supervisor. I just have to say. And then she's just been running for one office after another, and she hasn't won anything. And the fact she's even close to this makes me very nervous.
1: Yeah, I mean, obviously this will be decided in November. It might be her up against Ben Allen, the state senator from the area that actually represents the Palisades. But in my analysis of the candidates that are running, and a lot of them had very similar messages, I'm wondering if why hers stuck out, because she was so against the insurance companies and even talking about her single payer plan, what have you. I think there is a good portion of the electorate, after seeing what happened with the Palisades and Eaton Fire and all the insurance companies not paying out claims, that like, to hell with them. We're voting for somebody to destroy them.
0: And I can completely sympathize with that. I mean, my insurance with State Farm has gone up 30%, and I'm nowhere near a fire zone. I'm basically paying for the claims they couldn't pay. On the other hand, the reality is, if you go after the insurance companies to the point where they all just say, well, we're not going to be in your state anymore, then you're shoved onto exactly what Jane Kim wants, which is government-run socialized insurance. She believes in socialized medicine. If you know socialized medicine. They'll tell you it's not the panacea people think it is. She wants to run all corporations. She's, you know, out of town. She's absolutely a socialist. And for that, I mean, there have to be two sides of the story. And as you know, Randy, I mean, the insurance premiums couldn't keep up with all of the disasters that have happened. So it's kind of a catch 22. Laura is, you know, a complete sycophant who, you know, makes a ton of money and goes on lavish trips and is buddies with insurance. Jane Kim wants to drive them out of town completely and make people dependent and on another, you know, government subsidized insurance. But look how that's working out for the poor people that have to be on the one that exists now.
1: We're speaking with Susan Dyer Reynolds. You can check out The Voice of San Francisco at thevoicesf.org. Independent journalism telling you everything that's going on in the Bay. Now, one of the other things that we saw specifically in the Bay Area with this election, whether it was in San Francisco, in Contra Costa, or in Oakland, we have seen some pretty bold rejections to increases in taxes. The parcel tax doesn't look like it's going to pass in Oakland. Measure D, nope. The overpaid CEO tax doesn't look like it's going to pass in San Francisco. The sales tax increase in Contra Costa County doesn't look like it's going to pass. What does this bode for all of the people that are putting BART's hopes on the transit tax increases passing in November?
0: Well, everybody is saying, you know, this is, you know, Daniel Lurie's election. He got everything he wanted, and he's just keeping warm in his coattails right now. But I think when I was the owner of the Marina Times, we were a for profit, so we did endorsements. And my thing with taxes was just, if it's a tax, say no. We're paying enough taxes and getting nothing for it. So I have always endorsed no on taxes. And at this point, people are so tired of it. I mean, in Oakland, for example, they've raised people's taxes 4 to 5 times. They've had measures in the last 5 years to raise people's taxes. They're just sick of it. What do they get for it? It's a war zone. And the same thing goes for Muni. Muni has gotten itself into this problem. It's a complete, giant, overbloated, you know, overpaid. The people at the top make too much money. The whole thing is bloated, mismanaged. It's heavy on the top. And don't get me wrong, the drivers are great. I take Muni all the time. But, you know, there's unions involved, there's bike people involved, they're getting paid. I mean, the San Francisco Bike Coalition gets over $1 million a year. They're a lobbyist group from SF Muni. Why are taxpayers giving a, quote, nonprofit bike education organization, which is really a lobbying organization to get rid of cars, why are we paying them $1 million a year? Cut them out. So people are just tired of it, and I don't think, from everyone I've spoken to, I don't think that he's going to get his way. Nobody wants to bail Muni out, I can tell you that. Muni and BART, people are tired of bailing them out. They're inefficient, badly run, and I think that's going to be a big loss for Daniel Lurie, because I think he doesn't understand how much people are tired of bailing out these transportation, you know, departments. They just can't. It's just... Muni's a mess. I mean, it runs well, and in certain neighborhoods I feel safe on it, but there's other neighborhoods and certain times of the day that 10, 15 years ago I would have thought nothing about riding it. Now, no. Mm-mm. So and by the way, almost nobody pays to get on the Muni. When I'm on Muni, I count everyone getting on, and I'm usually one of maybe 2 to 3 people that pays out of 10 to 15 people.
1: Yeah, I think we're at a point where, especially in an election year where everyone keeps saying the word affordability, there is no appetite whatsoever for more tax increases, and it doesn't matter what they are for. And to your point on Oakland, they have been told over and over and over again to tax themselves to fund public safety, and then the city of Oakland spends on whatever they want, and for once, the residents of the city of Oakland are like, no, we're not falling for it again.
0: No, absolutely not. And you know, Karen Bass and Barbara Lee are, to me, two peas in a pod. You know, both have spent decades in government, accomplished nothing, and relics of old school, old world, democratic, you know, establishment politics. And all they know is taxes, just tax it, everything, tax it, throw another tax on it. They don't accomplish anything in the role of leadership. They just say put more money into everything. And that's how we've got the bloated nonprofits that we have, because the establishment politicians, Democrats in particular, have who you can't blame them. They haven't been in power in years and years and years. So, you know, all they do is throw money at things and people see it and they don't see the results and they're sick of it.
1: We're speaking with Susan Dyer Reynolds. You can get her on X at Susan D. Reynolds. And, of course, make sure you read The Voice of San Francisco, thevoicesf.org. We're seeing a massive raid by the federal government in MacArthur Park here in Los Angeles today, going after the drug dealers, which is not something that we see often. You are definitely pointing out that this has to be World Cup related. But let's talk for a second about the persisting open-air drug market that still is in San Francisco and why it is so hard to arrest, prosecute, and deport the Honduran drug dealers that are all over the Tenderloin and the Mission, or as they're called, I know this thanks to you, the Hondos.
0: That's what they call themselves. And that I mean, years and years ago, I would go out into the Tenderloin and I would just talk to them. I'd bring my Spanish-speaking friend. We would talk to them, and they called themselves Hondos. I had friends that were drug addicts at times that said, hey, I was used to, you know, Tom Wolfe comes to mind. He spent time on the streets, and, you know, they called themselves Hondos when he was holding drugs for them. And now he's a fierce advocate for sobriety because he's been to jail. He's, you know, a victim of the Hondos. Of course, you have to take responsibility, but a lot of the people who are in San Francisco today are drug tourists. They come from other places, just like in L.A. They come from other places because they know the enforcement is lax. And what I have to say about the drug problem in San Francisco is the same thing I'll say about MacArthur Park. You know, the World Cup is coming to Santa Clara, and you don't see them doing massive law enforcement raids. Why? Because they arrest for these things every day. In L.A. and in San Francisco, in Oakland, they don't. And so, you know, Mayor Lurie, you know, I'll give him credit for being a great cheerleader. He's doing a good job on the business end. There's some conflicts of interest, I will say, with his rich friends giving things to the city. It's not like they don't want something in return. But where he's really failing is his constant rhetoric that he's not going to allow people to die on the streets. And today, just today, a friend of mine took a picture of someone covered in a sheet that had died in the Tenderloin. So you can't get rid of that problem without deporting the drug dealers. And because of the sanctuary city policies, and because San Francisco is a Democratic, you know, city run by Democrats and has been forever, again, you have the virtue signaling. Even the more, quote, conservative mayor will not add the but. He says, we are a sanctuary city. We're here to protect immigrants, whether they're legal or not. But he will not say, except for drug dealers. He will never add the except or the but drug dealers. We will arrest you. That's a big problem. And so they know it. They don't get arrested. They just go on doing their thing, and still two people a day are dying. They're still giving away paraphernalia, which he actually has forbid. He's forbidden that, but guess what? They don't care. SF AIDS Foundation is getting millions and millions and millions of dollars. I hear that once this contract is up, it will end. But in the meantime, they're still outdoors, no counseling offered. I've seen them give paraphernalia to 16-year-olds, 17-year-olds. They don't care. And so until Mayor Lurie, you know, grows a bit more of a spine, you know, the honeymoon is going to be over in a while because people are not seeing change in that area. And he can't just keep going to the latest opening of a noodle shop. He's got to do something tougher with the drug dealers and with the paraphernalia. You know, people say, well, you know, what about people getting arrested for paraphernalia? No one's getting arrested for paraphernalia. How are you going to arrest people that have paraphernalia that the city gave them?
1: It is a fantastic point. These opinions and more you can read in the independent journalism of The Voice of San Francisco, the website, thevoicesf.org, the place you need to be for everything that's going on in the Bay Area. Susan Dyer Reynolds, you can follow her on X at Susan D. Reynolds. Thanks so much, as always, for joining us.
0: Thank you so much for having me, Randy.
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2: Hey, they wrapped that wreck in Mission Hills. All lanes open on the 118 eastbound at the 5, but traffic still picking up away from Balboa Boulevard. Let's also check out the drive in La Cañada, it's busy on that 210 westbound. And delays getting away from about Angeles Crest Highway. Heavy ahead in stretches all the way to Hubbard Street, South L.A. 110 northbound past Manchester. They're clearing a motorcycle wreck out of the three middle lanes. That drive is tough away from Rosecrans Avenue.
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18: You ever wake up in the middle of the night or maybe first thing in the morning and notice drool on your pillow? Unless you're sleeping next to someone who hasn't already seen all your good, bad, and ugly, it's probably not that big a deal and not anything to worry about unless it's something that just started happening recently. When people drool at night, it's often because of a stuffy nose, acid reflux, or being a mouth breather. People who sleep on their stomach or side are more likely to drool than someone who sleeps on their back. But in some cases, drooling at night can be a warning sign of something more serious, like dental issues, sleep apnea, or even early symptoms of Parkinson's disease. If you're at all concerned about this, the best place to start is with an ENT doctor, an ears, nose, and throat doctor. They can recommend a sleep study to possibly get some answers. I'm Dr. Sanjay Gupta, helping you live a better life.
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1: It's the News Blitz with Randy Wang on KABC. Well, we're in the summer movie season now, and a whole lot of things are coming out this weekend, including Scary Movie 6. I did not know there was a Scary Movie 5. 26 years after outrunning a suspiciously familiar masked killer, Ghostface, the Core Four are back in the killer's crosshairs, and no horror movie IP is safe, starring the Wayans brothers. When's the last time you heard that name? Anna Faris and Regina Hall. It's, you know, it's a spoof movie, which I thought those were done, but I did kind of enjoy the Liam Neeson Naked Gun reboot, so that'll be fun. And I'm sure you've seen a lot of bus billboards for this one. Masters of the Universe. That's right. It's like every single toy I had as a kid at some point is going to become an IP. And now the next one is He-Man. After being separated for 15 years, the Sword of Power leads Prince Adam back to Eternia, where he discovers his home shattered under the fiendish rule of... Wait, Jared Leto is playing Skeletor? Sure. To save his family and his world, Adam must join forces with his closest allies, which include Idris Elba playing Duncan / Man-at-Arms. Okay, I don't know He-Man that well, but I did have He-Man toys. He must embrace his true destiny as He-Man, the most powerful man in the universe. I don't know how well that's going to do. Like, you know, there's definitely like an expectation for how well the Scary Movie will do. He-Man's either going to be a massive success or a huge flop. Now, this last one, I'm actually really excited about. Not so excited that I'm going to see it in the theaters, but when this one comes out and streaming, Power Ballad stars Paul Rudd, who I love. Love everything that Paul Rudd's in. If ever I need to put a smile on my face, I just do a Google on the YouTube for Paul Rudd, Conan O'Brien, Mac and Me. If you know, you know. And it's always funny. This is Paul Rudd and Nick Jonas. I think Nick Jonas, in the comedy movies I've seen him in, whether it's the Jumanji movies or that Jonas Brothers Christmas movie, he's really funny. So what is Power Ballad about? When Rick... Paul Rudd, a past-his-prime wedding singer, meets fading boy band star Danny, Nick Jonas, during a gig. The two bond over music and at a late-night jam session. When Danny turns one of Rick's songs into the hit that reignites his career, Rick sets out to reclaim the recognition he believes he deserves, even if it means risking everything he cares about. I've seen the previews for this one, and it looks like a lot of fun. And I'm pretty psyched about that one. Hey, thanks so much for being a part of this show. We've been doing this show for 2.5 years now. Is that right? We started in January of 2024. It is now June of 2026, and there's a lot of exciting things going on later this year that I can't wait to announce. So the best way to be on top of everything, and I would really appreciate this, is subscribe to the podcast of this show. I would really appreciate it. We have a lot of people that subscribe to our Noon to Three show, the John Phillips Show, and I would love it if you also subscribe to this one-hour show, because you probably don't get a chance to listen every single day. So if you get a free hour and nothing that you like is on, you can pop on an old episode of this show that you missed. 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
4: Former California Governor Gray Davis is reacting to California's primary results. John Fink reports.
5: California's 37th governor says the scandal surrounding Eric Swalwell forcing him to drop out of the race gave a big advantage to Democrat Javier Becerra.
10: He's kind of tried and true experience, and I think he inherited not only most of, but almost all of Swalwell's support.
5: He says Becerra now heads into the general election as a strong candidate against Republican Steve Hilton. Davis says that matchup now gives voters a clear choice heading into November. I'm John Fink.
11: Republican Senator Suzette Valadares has secured approval from the Joint Legislative Audit Committee for a comprehensive audit of the Board of State and Community Corrections regarding its administration of Proposition 47 grant funds. The audit will review whether funded programs are actually reducing reoffending and which organizations are producing measurable results. The audit aims to determine exactly where the funds have gone and verify if a state's investment has yielded the promised safety improvements and to ensure fixes if it hasn't. And here's something that might make you smile on your drive this morning. Sacramento crews have filled nearly 8,000 potholes in less than

0: Good evening, and thank you for joining us tonight. I'm Tiffany Meyer.
1: Hey, what are you watching?
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0: Good evening, and thank you for joining us tonight. I'm Tiffany Meyer.
1: Hey, what are you watching?
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1: What?
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0: Welcome to the Way Home radio show and podcast presented by the Union Rescue Mission. Frank Motek here along with Mark Hood, the CEO of the Union Rescue Mission. We're also joined this hour by the leader of the board of directors of URM, the Honorable Jackie Lacey, the former L.A. County District Attorney who became chair of the Union Rescue Mission board of directors in this milestone year, 2026, the 135th anniversary year of URM serving homeless men, women, children, and seniors in Los Angeles. We're hearing more about a special event coming up, the 135th anniversary gala coming up on March 21st at the Century Plaza Hotel in Century City. John Yasuda, the Vice President of Philanthropy at URM, will tell us more about that event coming up. The honorees include, by the way, Angela Bassett, Courtney B. Vance, who were both on this program recently, the Amundsen Foundation, France and Vicky von Holzhausen, and In-N-Out Burger, all showing extraordinary partnership, generosity, and commitment to the Union Rescue Mission. We'll be hearing all about that coming up later this hour. We'll also be joined this hour by the Honorable Nathan Hochman, our special guest this hour, the Los Angeles County District Attorney, who has made the issue of homelessness a top priority since he's been in office just over a year ago. Good evening now to URM CEO Mark Hood and the Honorable Jackie Lacey.
1: Well, Frank, it's good to see you again. How have you been doing?
0: Absolutely fantastic. And I'm very excited about this program and our special guest coming up this hour.
1: It's going to be a very exciting day. So excited to get to speak with District Attorney Nathan Hochman, and so thankful for Jackie that she's able to arrange that. And, you know, Jackie, you have an interesting perspective on this. We're going to be talking to Nathan about the DA's current position on homelessness and law enforcement and what the city can do. But you certainly served that role for quite some time in your career. So when you were serving as DA, what was your position? What was your strategy?
2: Well, to back up just a little bit, I knew something about people who had mental health issues ending up in the criminal justice system. And

0: struck me was one day a college student from USC ended up stealing a car, but she was mentally ill and had not been diagnosed and had medication. And I looked at her birth date. It was the same birth date as my daughter's. Mm. And I thought, that could have been my kid. And I thought, Lord, if you ever let me get in charge, I'm going to do something. So when I got elected, I started the Criminal Justice Mental Health Advisory Board. And it just took off, just putting all these leaders in one room, locking the door and saying, no press. We need to talk about this. What can we do about all these people living on the streets and bouncing back and forth from the jail to the prison? And it was so successful that the Board of Supervisors gave, I want to say, $190 million to create what's called the Office of Diversion and Reentry. And they just celebrated 10 years. They're a separate county department. And what they do is they take people who would be going to the jail or prison route and they funnel them into reliable residential treatment programs like Union Rescue Mission.
1: Oh, that's fantastic.
0: And they get them off the street. So I think as DA, you know, I certainly have made my share of mistakes, but in terms of things that I'm proud of, I am very proud of the work that we did in the mental health space. It was much needed.
1: That just sounds fantastic. And I want to ask you another question, because at least as, you know, someone coming in new to this organization a year and a half ago and very new to the political side of the city and all the different entities and players in this world, you meet a lot of people that really want to make a difference that are in government offices. But it seems like we get in each other's way, because a lot of those entities, I think they all have good intent. They don't always play well in the sandbox together. Was it the same when you were DA, or has that declined over time?
0: You know, I felt it was better when I was DA because I didn't care who took the credit. People want the credit if you're elected office, you know, so you can get reelected and claim. And I didn't care about that. My attitude is, look, let's just get in a room. Can we just talk? Don't give me a lot of that bureaucratic stuff. I want to hear, what can you do? And to push each other. So we had people in the room from the ACLU, from law enforcement, people who never talked to each other. We're sitting there actually talking to one another. And we were getting somewhere. And unfortunately, maybe it's a function of our political system. Egos can get in the way of solving problems.
1: Oh, yeah.
0: And we see that. We see that all the time. Nathan comes from the same vein of communicating, of reaching out, of talking to people, of developing partnerships. I'm hoping to use some of the partnerships that I developed, some of the friendships I developed, to help Union Rescue Mission, because I think that people just don't know our story, Mark. And if they only knew that we could help them, you know, to me, it's shameful that we drive past so many people. And let's say you don't care about people. What about all the children, the dogs, the animals all on the street? How do we do that and not do anything? And that's why my vision for the board of directors is, we're going to get our hands dirty. This is not just something where we just want your name and your title. We want something from you. We want you to invest in helping widows and orphans and those less fortunate get off the streets forever.
2: All the more reason to be on the air. We're on the air with the CEO of the Union Rescue Mission, Mark Hood, and the Honorable Jackie Lacey, who's the chair of the board of the Union Rescue Mission. Jackie Lacey, when you go into Skid Row and see the encampments and see, yes, women and children in the mix there, it must be very heartbreaking. Tell us about that aspect of it. It's hard to believe, and this is something that we've talked about on this program, that about 50% of the children are homeless that go to the schools in that area, and it's absolutely shocking.
0: It's shocking and it's shameful. And it's shameful because I believe we can do something about it. You know, I think that there's so much time and money that we waste on what I would call not important things. And all of us have way too many clothes, way too much food, way too much toys, you know, that we're not even using under our roof. And, you know, just thinking about and watching and being, you know, I started as a volunteer in the kitchen serving women at Hope Gardens. And what struck me was there was one woman who fed her baby before she would eat. And I thought, you know, we have a misconception about who homeless people are and what they're about. And to this day, I can see that and thought, you know what? Someone actually, a chaplain actually said, hey, I think you could do more for these women. And from then on, it just took off. But I do think that with the amount of wealth that we have in LA County, we're home to Hollywood. We're home to a lot of wealthy people. And I just hope, if you're listening and you have disposable cash, can you just take a look at us? We're rated well as a charity. We spend the money wisely. I'm the DA. I'm always looking out for fraud. So if I'm in here, I'm going to make sure things are straight. They're done right. But please take a look at Union Rescue Mission. Look at what we're doing and look at the success rates, because we've got room. We've got space for people. And we'd love to participate in really just helping people find the way off the streets and finally home.
2: 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On the air with the Honorable Jackie Lacey and the CEO of URM, Mark Hood.
1: Well, Jackie, I've got to tell you, I so admire you, and we've talked about this before. If we ever get our story out to enough people where they truly understand what we do, I think that we'll be at full capacity because people will realize. Because listen, if you're listening today, there's chances that you or someone in your circle know someone that is experiencing homelessness, and you're probably wondering, what can I do? How can I help? Well, we can be a part of that journey, because we'll tell you, we bring people in with compassion. It's non-judgmental. They're going to be loved and cared for. They're going to be treated with the hands and feet of Jesus Christ, and they're going to see their life transformed, because that's who we are and that's what we do. But Jackie, when you said your vision for the board is we're going to get our hands dirty, I saw you do something in a board meeting that really impressed me. At the end of the meeting, you said, Mark, is there any immediate needs for the mission? And I said, yeah, clothes. I said, we're in desperate need for men's clothing, children's clothing, babies' clothing. And I said, we want to start having clothing drives at different churches in the community. So if any of you guys have any influence, and you said, okay, I can influence my church. I think everybody in here has a church. Go influence your church. And I just was so impressed with, like, hey, let's go get it done. And it's that kind of, you know, we have influence that can make a difference kind of attitude that you have, that I think is just why I'm so happy that you're in the role you're in.
0: Thank you.
1: It's just absolutely beautiful.
0: It's a privilege to be here.
2: And we'll be joined very shortly by the Honorable Nathan Hochman, the current Los Angeles County District Attorney. And I know from many interactions with him since he's taken office over the past year, he has a heart for URM, and he also has a heart for the homelessness issue, has made it a top priority since his time in office. And we're eager to hear more about some exciting ideas he has. And I know you also, Mark Hood, have some great ideas for him, and Jackie Lacey, a longtime friend of Nathan Hochman. So looking forward to this great conversation coming up here in just a moment. We will continue here in just a moment on the Way Home Radio Show and Podcast, presented by the Union Rescue Mission. 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

0: And we're live here outside the Perez family home, just waiting for the... And there they go, almost on time this morning. 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
4: Moving up away from Cloverfield. Delays all the way to the 5 in Boyle Heights, but there's a couple of things to watch out for. 10 eastbound at Arlington, it's the right lane that's blocked due to something that's blocking lanes. Highway Patrol just said unknown object in the fourth lane from the left, so heads up there. And then ahead, there was also another problem as you make your way into downtown, and that has been cleared. Here it is. This is crash 10 eastbound past Alameda. Three middle lanes blocked, adding to that backup out of Santa Monica.
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0: Good evening and welcome back to the Way Home radio show and podcast presented by the Union Rescue Mission. Frank Motek here along with Mark Hood, the CEO of the Union Rescue Mission, also joined by the leader of the board of directors of the Union Rescue Mission, the Honorable Jackie Lacey, the former L.A. County District Attorney. And joining us now, our special guest this hour, the Honorable Nathan Hochman, the Los Angeles County District Attorney, whose office has focused on homelessness since taking office just about a year ago. It's an honor to welcome the Honorable Nathan Hochman to this program.
1: Great to be with you. Thank you very much.
2: Well, Nathan, thank you so much for joining us. I've heard so many great things about you. And, of course, I follow you in the news and all the great things you're doing in the city. But I also understand you and Jackie go back a ways.
1: I go back, at this point, it's over 15 years with Jackie.
3: Yeah, 2011. 2011 we met.
1: Yeah, it was right before, I think, your first race is when we had a chance to meet. And I had the pleasure of backing Jackie in all her races. And she was a fantastic district attorney.
3: Thank you, Nathan. Appreciate that. And I had the privilege of getting to know Nathan and his whole family. And I'm over the moon proud of you, Nathan, for what you're doing in the DA's office right now. Your representation is stellar. And I root for you all the time. And you're doing a great job.
1: Thank you.
0: It's such an honor to have you with us here. And again, congratulations on your victory just over a year ago in addressing homelessness in such an important way with an overall focus on sanity, safety, and justice, right, to all of Los Angeles County. Let's talk about your view on what's happening on the homeless front here in the Los Angeles area.
1: After working on this now as a DA for about 14 months, here's what I come away with. Law enforcement by itself, along with the DA's office, cannot solve the homeless situation. But neither can just nonprofits or city and government agencies on their own solve this problem. It's one of those situations that really requires a combined effort. In fact, one of the best examples I have found is the HOST team, H-O-S-T, the Homeless Outreach Services team that the L.A. Sheriff's Department is one of the organizers of. And what they do is that they bring out deputy sheriffs that are trained in dealing with the homeless. They combine them with members, in the past it used to be the Los Angeles Homeless Service Authority, now it's the recent iterations of that, the Department of Mental Health, Public Works, and they go out as a team, especially to homeless encampments. And they don't just go out on one day and then, you know, move them or take their tents away. They go out generally for 8 weeks, coming back almost every day. And they institute a 5-point protocol. Identify each person. Basically, just say hi, try to get to know them. Then assess their needs. Is this someone who's got a mental health issue, a drug issue? Are they a vet and should hopefully get a room in the VA? Are they just homeless because they just lost their job and now you got to find them a job? So you got to identify, assess, then you do outreach. And this is where this combined effort comes into play, because they're looking for a home, temporary or permanent, with related facilities to deal with the problem that led that person to be on the streets. The fourth point of the protocol, though, is to post a sign. And that comes later in the process, but it's a 14-day sign. And it says in 14 days, we're going to come and clear this area. And they do on the 14th day. But here's a surprising fact. By the time they get to the end of this operation, you know, you're 8 weeks into it after that 14-day sign has been posted, and 14 days later, there's very, very few homeless individuals who are still on the streets. Most have been moved at that point because if you can treat them compassionately, you sort of gain their trust. They're looking for that chance to move somewhere that actually will help their lives. And so they have found over the time that the HOST program has been doing this since 2017 to the present, that they've moved thousands of people around this county, and they've only had to arrest two. So it's that kind of partnership that I find is at least one of the solutions to dealing with the homeless situations in this county.
2: I just got to tell you, I'm embarrassed to say, after a year and a half of being here, this is the first time I've heard about the HOST program, but it sounds absolutely fantastic. And I guess I'd have one question. How could Union Rescue Mission participate in that? Because as we're going out to those encampments, we would love to be a part of that team to let people know if we're the right fit for them, that we could be, you know, the next stop on their journey. I know it's not going to be, not everybody's going to raise their hand for that, but for the ones that are, we would love to have a proactive approach towards helping people, you know, find a better place.
1: Then here's what I'll do. As soon as we're done with this phone call, I'm going to put you in touch with LA Sheriff's Department Commander Jeff Diedrich. Jeff Dietrich has actually started the host program back in 2017. He runs the host program. He's an amazing individual, has really sort of developed this coordinated approach, and I will put him directly in touch with you because he is always looking for great opportunities for homeless people to get the services they need. And then pair that with some level of housing as well so that he can get them off the streets and, as importantly, keep them off the streets.
2: That is fantastic. And listen, I would very much appreciate that. Something that we are very focused on is being more than a shelter. We want to be a solution. And our whole aim is to end homelessness for the people that come through our doors. And, you know, I'm excited to say for the first time, we now have men and women enrolled in trades programs. You can actually come through our doors now. And once you get to a stable place, we can help people get their GEDs. You can learn how to weld. You can learn how to be a machine operator. But the goal for us is to not only stabilize that individual, but help them put better tools in their toolbox so they can go out and truly find independence. So being a part of that proactive approach would just mean the world to us, because I think we, as you said, no one entity can solve this problem, but I think that we absolutely fill an important niche in this, and we would love to be a part of that approach.
1: And I think that's so important because, you know, the largest mental health shelter in the United States, the largest homeless shelter in the United States, is the Los Angeles County Jail system. You know, and I mean, today, as the sheriff confided in me recently, over 50% of the roughly 13,000 inmates who will be there tonight have mental illness problems, often serious mental illness problems, and a very large percentage of them were homeless. So using the criminal justice system to try and deal with this is extremely expensive and not very productive. They are not set up to getting these people both compensated, keeping them stable afterwards, and then getting them the productive, you know, set of skills that you were talking about to keep them off the street. And so the idea that we can do this proactively before they get in the criminal justice system, I mean, again, this would be, in my mind, the absolute solution we should try for.
4: That's wonderful.
3: Nathan, you and I have talked privately about the DA's office. You've been there 14 months. I'm sure it's extremely busy and maybe a little bit different from what most people think the DA does. But one day I remember you asked me a question, and I'm going to repeat the question back to you. How can the DA even help with homelessness, given what our role is of prosecuting people, holding them accountable? What is the intersection between the role of the LA County District Attorney's Office and the people who are homeless on the streets?
1: So a great question, Jackie. And I did ask you that question. And part of your answer was telling me about the Union Rescue Mission. So what I think is, again, feeding off the last statement I just made, that we have thousands of homeless individuals, often with mental illness or drug addictions, that commit crimes. They victimize people, they rob people, steal from people, they're engaged in illegal hard drug use, often, way too often, leading to overdoses and potential death. The criminal justice system is involved in the solution. There's no way around it. If I could wave my wand and say nobody is committing crime, I would. But often, if you have no money, you're living on the streets, and you have a drug addiction, you're going to steal to actually feed the drug addiction. Same thing often with mental illness is that you don't often understand exactly what's going on. The mentally ill and the people in homeless encampments are victims, often, of other homeless individuals. You know, the amount of crime that goes on in a homeless encampment is through the roof. So we have to be part of this solution. On the criminal justice front, I'm a big advocate, along with the sheriff, of building what he's called this corrective care center, which is basically going to be, you know, a state-of-the-art facility, probably located where the Men's Central Jail is located right now. It will have thousands of beds, including 1,000 mental health beds, so that people who are engaged or have a mental illness, particularly if they come and engage in violent crimes, we can get them treatment and deal with the public's safety situation at the same time. So we will have always, unfortunately, an aspect of the homeless population that are committing crimes that the criminal justice system has to deal with.
3: Great.
1: But if we can work proactively and lower that number by getting to the homeless individuals before they feel the need to commit crimes, that's what's going to save a lot of victims in the process.
3: Amen to that. Amen to that. I actually ran into the sheriff at a Super Bowl party, and I'd like to get him on next to talk about his vision for doing exactly what you said in the jail, the mental health ward. And, you know, now that I'm on the other side of the DA world, you know, I get to see transformation stories. And you and I both know people who have been addicted to drugs and have gotten off and transformed their lives. And to me, that's like the real success, the real joy. When, yeah, you know, someone may have messed up. We've all messed up in our lives when nobody's perfect. But to see someone transformed and you know, a Union Rescue Mission, Nathan, I must tell you, I'd love to take you on a tour one day, because there are some stories there where you would just bring out the Kleenex. You would just cry because you see how far down people can go. But I appreciate that you're continuing in that vein with the DA's office. I think one of the best things that leaders can do is talk to one another. And hearing you say you met with the sheriff this morning, just you're on the right track.
0: The Honorable Nathan Hochman is our special guest. DA Hochman, we want to be very respectful of your time. Do you have a few more minutes to spend with us here with this important discussion?
1: I do.
0: Thank you so very much. We will continue here in just a moment on the Way Home radio show and podcast presented by the Union Rescue Mission here on 790 KABC.

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1: KABC. A special ballot measure calling for a total ban on data centers in Monterey Park is getting overwhelming support. Daniel Martindale has the latest.
2: Out of more than 7,000 votes counted, nearly 86% of voters are in favor of Measure NDC. A 2024 proposal to build a nearly 250,000-square-foot data center in Monterey Park has seen extreme backlash. Residents are concerned about water and electricity use, noise and air pollution, and the proximity to homes. In December, the Monterey Park City Council tabled a vote on the data center, then ultimately decided to leave it up to voters. Mayor Elizabeth Yang says the company that proposed the data center has pulled its application and confirmed it won't be fighting the ballot measure. I'm Daniel Martindale.
1: And Shasta County voters appear to have voted out their controversial elections chief. Former elections office worker Joanna Franiscut has about 56% of the vote over Registrar of Voters Clint Curtis. Curtis has promoted conspiracy theories about voter fraud. Those are the headlines. I'm Matt Pacini.
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5: Now out of Santa Monica, 10 eastbound, loading up away from Cloverfield. Delays all the way to the 5 in Boyle Heights, but there's a couple of things to watch out for. 10 eastbound at Arlington, it's the right lane that's blocked due to something that's blocking lanes. Highway Patrol just said unknown object in the fourth lane from the left, so heads up there. And then ahead, there was also another problem as you make your way into downtown, and that has been cleared. Here it is. It's this crash 10 eastbound past Alameda. Three middle lanes blocked, adding to that backup out of Santa Monica.
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0: 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Frank Motek here along with Mark Hood, the CEO of the Union Rescue Mission. And we're joined this hour by the leader of the Board of Directors of URM, the Honorable Jackie Lacey. And our special guest, we now continue the conversation with the Honorable Nathan Hochman, the District Attorney of Los Angeles County. We just talked about his new approach that continues to provide services and treatment for the homeless in Los Angeles, but also engages law enforcement to stop enabling drug addiction and mental health crises.
1: You know, Nathan, we've talked about some proactive approaches, and want to give you a couple of more reactive approaches that we're getting involved in that kind of leads me to a question for you. We've recently met with Frank Mastronardo, who is the senior chaplain for the sheriff's office that works in their prison ministries, and he's asked me to come speak at their senior chaplain's meeting because he wants a Union Rescue Mission to be an option for men that are ready for that as they're leaving jail and prison. And Jackie and I have a meeting with Malachi's men tomorrow morning to have a similar discussion. So we definitely want to be that option for men and women that are walking that journey coming out of jail, that we can be a positive option for. But to get back to the more proactive side, we'd also like to be, for those not so violent offenders, a court-ordered option. There's a young man that works for us. He's not so young anymore. I think he's about to turn 50. But he is our number one donor officer. He is actually a stellar employee. He has been fantastic to the mission. And 18 years ago, he was a court-ordered option. And his testimony is, you know, that saved my life. He said, because if I just went to jail, I don't know that I'd be in the same place. But what are your thoughts on that? I mean, you're in the front line out there, and I agree with you. You have to be a part of the solution. But do you see a court-ordered option being relevant today?
2: Absolutely. You know, I recently went to one of the drug diversion graduation programs in the Alhambra Court. In fact, it was one, they hadn't had one in a while. And it was 12 individuals who committed low-level crimes, all had drug addictions, many of whom were homeless. And what they all said to a person is that they had hit rock bottom, that it actually took being arrested, being in the criminal justice system, for them to hit rock bottom. And once they finally hit rock bottom, they were given a choice. You can keep this going and probably eventually kill yourself, or we're going to give you an 18-month rehab program that if you can get through one day at a time, working, by the way, with counselors, working with nonprofits, we're not only give you a certificate at the end, we're actually dismiss your case. So I actually participated with 12 individuals, and there wasn't a dry eye in the house when they described their journeys from big time drug addicts, thieves and whatnot, people who had literally lost and stolen from their own families, where they're now seeing their families in the audience crying because they got their son or their daughter back. So I'm a big, big proponent that in the appropriate case, because you can't want it more than they want it for themselves. And if they're not ready for a diversion program, then sadly, yeah, they're going to end up in the jail part of that equation. But when they are ready, we'll give them the opportunity to succeed. And then once they succeed, hopefully pair them up with places like Union Rescue Mission to get their skill set or similar type of organizations. I'm happy to advocate the court ordering it as part of a diversion program. We also have certain mental health diversion programs. We have Veterans Diversion Program, which is a big program that Jackie sponsored when she was the district attorney. So these diversion programs work for the right people. They don't often work if someone has a violent criminal past. They don't work if someone's engaged in really violent crimes in the present. And they don't work often if someone's gone through a bunch of these treatment programs and doesn't seem to get through them, unless they can show that they finally have reached that rock bottom moment where they're going to take it seriously. But I am a big fan of these type of programs.
1: And Nathan, I'll tell you, I don't think that we would be the right fit for people that were committing violent crimes, because we also shelter a lot of women and children, and we want to maintain a really safe environment for those families. As a matter of fact, we're the only mission on Skid Row that takes in two-parent and single-parent families. But for the individuals where it does make sense, we'd love to be a partner. And matter of fact, I've recently done something specifically with you and your office in mind. We've created a pamphlet that really talks about the services we offer, because we offer mental health services. We offer free health care, dental care, legal counsel, mental health care, jobs training, anger management. But I wanted to get that into your hands and your office so that as your team is going through these cases, they know more who we are and they can see us as an option for the people that are right fit, because we definitely want to get more proactive in getting people through our doors, because you know everybody that walks through our doors, we don't say no to, but we also want to get a little more on the fringes and try to help people that may not even know they need help yet. Maybe you know your office is a wake-up call for them that goes, wow, how did it get this bad? And maybe they're ready for help at that point.
2: I love that. There's two other county departments that if you're not in touch with, please let me know and I'll make sure I get you in touch with. One is the Office of Diversion and Reentry, ODR, because they very often are the office that decides on the placement of someone when they're going through the criminal justice system or after they get through it. And the other is JCOD, which I think stands for Justice Cares Opportunity Division. Again, it's the part of the county that's focused on alternatives to prison. So they need to make sure that they have not just your pamphlet, but your information, so when they're looking for placements for the right people, they certainly can consider your organization.
1: That is so exciting. I'll be honest with you, I actually have chills right now because I have not heard of either one of those organizations, but would love that contact. And Nathan, I know how busy you and your office are and these other organizations, but absolutely, we'll make contact any way we can. But I would also offer up, if there's ever an opportunity to get you and members of your team or anybody else that you think it would be meaningful for, we'd love to host you for a lunch downtown and give you a quick presentation on who we are and what we do, and you can see the facilities. And I think if we can get some offices in the city excited about what we do, we have an opportunity to absolutely participate in a bigger way.
2: We're going to get that done the next month if you have time for it.
1: I will make time for it.
3: Perfect. Great. Nathan, as we come to a close, we're so thankful for your time and your integrity in showing up and being very thoughtful about your remarks. Is there anything else that you would want the public to hear about what's going on in the DA's office in really helping to improve the quality of life of the city of LA, to improve the safety of people in LA County, to really administer justice with compassion? What's your stump speech these days? What is it that is providing you with your North Star in terms of running the DA's office?
2: Here's what I tell the public in connection. I like that way you said it, Jackie. You know, delivering public safety and accountability with compassion. We're open for business. You know, for 4 years, the DA's office had unilaterally closed and said it would not prosecute what can best be termed as these quality of life crimes. These are everything from loitering to trespass to criminal threats to illegal hard drug use to prostitution. The type of crimes that really debilitate and degrade a community and make it so people don't want to bring their kids on the sidewalks and walk to and from a school because they're worried about the fact they might see scantily clad women peddling their wares for the cars that are driving by. We have focused on these quality of life crimes. And we have told law enforcement, which is, again, our partner in this, you do your job, we'll do our job. Bring people in. You know, if they're violating the law, we're not going to pretend they're not violating the law. We will certainly work with different people to figure out the right punishment. So if it's a sex worker, we're going to try and get her counseling. If it's a John or a sex buyer, God help you. Because I'm going to do my best to publicly shame you and to make sure that the criminal law is applied to you. And if you're one of these pimp or predators, again, there's a special cell door waiting for you as far and as long as I can put your hand into it. So, these are the types of situations, and obviously the same ones going on in homeless encampments, where law enforcement used to walk by a homeless encampment because the DA's office wouldn't do anything with them and wasn't even partnering with the host team. Now we're partnering with everybody we can to either deal with it proactively before they commit crimes or deal with it reactively after they commit crimes. And then hopefully we can come up with some solutions so they don't just go back on the streets with no skill set and find themselves looking to commit more crimes because that's how they're going to feed a drug habit. So this is the overall message to the public, is that we are working every single day to figure this question out in every different form. We'll work with every nonprofit. And again, the Union Rescue Mission is one of the leaders when it comes to dealing with the situation for our homeless population. In fact, if I could clone you, you know, and put 100 Union Rescue Missions around this county, I'd do it tomorrow. And we'd have a much greater chance to tackle this problem. So feel free to, if you want to clone yourself 99 more times, you'll have me as the number one endorser on that. But in the meantime, we're going to go ahead and do all the hard work necessary to bring public safety accountability back and do it with compassion.
1: Nathan, what a refreshing message. And I would tell you, not only do we want to be cloned, we're doing a lot of new things. A lot of the trade stuff that we're talking about is all new, but we're wanting to get good enough at it over the next year because we think we're doing something that no one else in the city is doing, that we want to teach other missions how to do that same work. So that essentially we are cloning ourselves through other missions that have an interest in what we're doing. But thank you for your support and cannot wait for these future partnerships. I think it's just going to be a wonderful walk together.
2: Sounds terrific. Look forward to it.
0: Thank you very, very much, the Honorable Nathan Hochman. This has been such an important conversation here today, and thank you for that endorsement of Union Rescue Mission. I know everyone here wants to invite you to the gala coming up, the 135th anniversary gala at the Century Plaza Hotel on March 21st. Hope we can get that on your calendar. In the meantime, Godspeed in all of your important work, and thank you so very, very much for joining us here today.
2: Thank you, Frank. Appreciate it. And thank you, Jackie, and everybody. I really appreciate this opportunity.
3: Thank you.
1: Thank you.
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1: Burbank delays on the 5 southbound leaving Alameda. Delays in stretches all the way to the 60. Slowing ahead in Commerce, away from about Atlantic to the 605. Tough in Anaheim, eastbound side of the 91, crowding up at the 55 freeway all the way to Green River. And it is crowded in Irvine on the 5 northbound, leaving Jeffrey Road, staying heavy all the way to Harbor in Anaheim.
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0: 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Frank Motek here along with Mark Hood and Jackie Lacey, the former L.A. County District Attorney who is now the chair of the board of the Union Rescue Mission. And what a historic conversation. What a groundbreaking conversation we just had with the current District Attorney, Nathan Hochman here. Mark?
1: Frank, that was so exciting. And what a gracious man and someone that wants to make a difference in this community and has a vision for how to get there. And it's so exciting that we're going to get to grow our influence in participating in those solutions through that conversation. That's what we're looking for, and those kind of partnerships. And listen, the thing that excites me is he also sees it as a community approach, that all of us working together is what's really going to make an impact in this. And the fact that he's bringing connections that we did not have prior to this radio show is impactful and meaningful.
0: And congratulations again on your leadership and the leadership of Jackie Lacey, who, in fact, initiated some of the programs he was just talking about.
2: Well, it was a group effort. I want to make sure I stress that. I had a group of about 40 people who were dedicated and who did it. But I'm excited about the future. I'm excited about what the current DA says he's doing and want to support him however I can.
1: Well, then think about it, Frank and Jackie. It's so many wonderful things are happening at the mission right now. We talk all the time about the fact that a year and a half ago we were praying about these things, and now then, you know, those prayers are being answered. We've got 12 women that are now enrolled to start a 10-week CNC machining class at College of the Canyons that will graduate from that program. And if the track record holds true, the day of graduation, 85 to 100% of those women will see job placement into living wage jobs. We have men that are enrolled in carpentry and electricians apprenticeships now. We have more men going through the welding program. We have people that are graduating from culinary arts and working at very exclusive restaurants around the city. And who thought a year and a half ago that part of the journey of ending homelessness for people would end in those kind of outcomes? And it's only going to grow. And so the fact that we're now offering people the ability to get their GEDs and to get a trade and get a living wage job, and the fact that alumni housing is starting to come together to where when people leave us, we can help them for at least another year into community housing to where they're not alone in that journey because they may not be ready for it. They may be afraid to be alone. And so it allows us for the next year to make sure that our chaplains and our caseworkers are continued working with them and that job placement and those skills. But the thing that just is so exciting, Frank, is every day the journey just grows and gets better. I mean, in January, we saw four new organizations come to us in Los Angelitos and Claris Health, that both organizations work with young women that are experiencing homelessness. They're also pregnant. And after they finish their stay with those organizations, many of them have no place to go. And Union Rescue Mission is going to become that next stop for them. And then we have two different prison ministries that came to us and said, hey, we also want to have a partnership with Union Rescue Mission. And then today, talking to Nathan Hochman, he talked about multiple organizations that also there's potentials to partner with. And all of those organizations, everything we're talking about is people that would have been on the streets that now will not be because of those partnerships. And that's just so exciting.
0: We need to get a cloning partnership. Nathan Hochman wanted URM to clone itself. What an endorsement that was coming directly from the DA, Nathan Hochman, who's also, by the way, has served on many boards and is a great philanthropist himself. So God bless Nathan Hochman for that terrific endorsement. And Jackie Lacey, you also mentioned an important point during our conversation here. The point is that Union Rescue Mission has the highest possible rating from Charity Navigator. 87 cents of every dollar goes to helping homeless men, women, children, families, and seniors here. And I know that's very important to you.
2: Very. And I think it's very important to anybody who gives to a charity. Is the money being used right? And over in Union Rescue Mission, it is.
1: Yeah, it's the thing that I'd be remiss if I didn't bring up, Frank, is you know, Nathan brought up, hey, we should clone Union Rescue Mission 100 times. The only thing that keeps us from growing is more partners and more people willing to invest in getting people off the street and help them find their way home. So I would just encourage everyone listening, if these conversations are exciting to you and you're hearing things that you've been hungry to hear, that there is a solution to homelessness, there is a way to help people find their way back home, home, and there is a lasting solution in helping people find living wage jobs and community, then please look at us as an opportunity for your donations. And a great way to do that, and a very exciting way to do that, John, is the gala that's coming up on the 21st.
3: Yes, Mark, you're absolutely correct. So, you know, Union Rescue Mission is all about building stronger communities by eliminating homelessness one person at a time. And as you just discussed, it's really through a community approach, through a series of collaborations, partnerships, because we can't do it by ourselves, so we have to do it together. But we can tackle this challenge, and we can do it together. We're gathering on Saturday, March 21st at the Fairmont Century Plaza Hotel. As Frank mentioned earlier, we're honoring four people. We're honoring Angela Bassett and Courtney B. Vance. We're honoring In-N-Out Burger. We're honoring the Amundsen Foundation, and also Franz and Vicky von Holzhausen. These are folks that have dedicated so much of their philanthropy towards Union Rescue Mission. They've been with us for several years, such great partnerships, and we really, really appreciate them. But we also have so many others. Those are just the four that we chose for this year, but we're so grateful for all of our donors, everybody who gives to us, whether it's a dollar, whether it's $1 million. We're just so grateful for your support and partnership, because that's how we're going to tackle this issue of homelessness going forward.
0: Go to URM.org to attend the gala, to sponsor the gala, buy tickets, and encourage everyone to support Union Rescue Mission, URM.org/gala. In fact, we'll get you right to the link about the gala.
1: You know, John, although the four individuals and entities that we're honoring certainly are deserving of that honor, and they have done so much for us, the real struggle for me was, how do you choose just four? Because there's so many people that have done so much for us over the years. So for everyone listening and everyone attending, we just want you to know that this gala, we're going to have four people on stage that we're going to honor. But this gala is to honor everyone that walks beside Union Rescue Mission and has been a part of the journey of helping so many people find their way home over the years. And we also want to emphasize that when we say 87 cents of every dollar goes back to the people we serve, that includes 87 cents of every dollar that goes to support the gala, that goes to your attendance at the gala, that goes to auction items that you may participate in the gala. All of that is, it's a fundraising event that goes back into the people that we serve, to our guests. But more than that, it's an opportunity for us as a community to celebrate together that people are having their lives transformed, and to celebrate the fact that there is a pathway back home. So, you know, we've got the honorees, but what else for people attending the gala? What else can they expect that night, John?
3: Well, you talked about it. It really is a celebration. I mean, this is a ministry that's been around for 135 years. There's so few companies, businesses, organizations, ministries that have been around for even 100 years, let alone 135 years. And it can only happen by the grace of God and by our supporters. That's the only way it can happen. So you're going to be at a place where we're going to be celebrating that. We're going to be celebrating the 135 years, but we're also going to be looking towards the future and the vision of tackling homelessness with our partners, with our collaborations, providing the vocational skills, and being able to put people in a place where they're independent, financially, when they're thriving, when they're being contributors to our society. Our neighborhoods are cleaner, our streets are safer. It really is lifting up the entire community when we can lift up those experiencing homelessness.
1: Well, and I just want to say that the mission has been doing God's work for a long, long time, and it continues. And as long as Union Rescue Mission is a organization in the city, we're going to be faith-based. We're going to be a Christ-centered organization, and there's a reason for that. It works. I give a lot of recent examples. I want to give an old example. Back during World War II, the mission had job placement programs back then, and men graduating the program were being placed into jobs with the Department of Defense. And many of those men were put on ships and sailed to Midway Island, where the military was building military bases and airstrips. And one of those men had to come back home because his parents got sick. And while he was back home, the island was overrun by the Japanese. It was a tragic outcome. Of course, history knows that eventually Midway Island was secured. But that one man that came back home walked into the mission and said, "I just want everyone here to know that because those men came from Union Rescue Mission, because they had been introduced to Jesus Christ, one of the first things they did when they got there is they established a church where there was not a church." Mm-hmm. And men were coming to know Jesus through the witness of the men from Union Rescue Mission. And he goes, although I don't know if any of those men survived, I do know that they had a Savior in their life and they were ready to meet the kingdom and they were serving that kingdom when they passed. Mm-hmm. And so for many, many years, this mission has been Christ-centered because not only does it change lives, it multiplies. And that's what we're here to do, and that's what we're going to celebrate on the 21st.
0: That's beautifully said. Go to urm.org/gala to join us for the 135th anniversary celebration of the Union Rescue Mission serving homeless men, women, children, and seniors in Los Angeles. URM CEO Mark Hood, the Honorable Jackie Lacey, Chair of the Board of the Union Rescue Mission, John Yasuda, Vice President of Philanthropy, thank you and God bless you all for your important work. And we once again gratefully acknowledge our special guest this hour, the Honorable Nathan Hochman, the Los Angeles County District Attorney, who's taken a leadership role now on the homeless front here in Los Angeles and, as you heard, endorsed the amazing work of the Union Rescue Mission. We'll be back again next Thursday evening at 6 right here. 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
1: 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Just play the game one way. You hit a ball in the gap, run. Boom, coming in hot.
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9: Votes are still being counted in California after Tuesday's primaries. NBC's Liz Kreutz reports that in the L.A. mayor's race, incumbent Kara Bass holds the top spot with Spencer Pratt in second place.
10: Ahead of Democratic City Councilwoman Nithya Raman. But despite predicting he'll advance to the November runoff Tuesday night, California Republican strategist Rob Stutzman says the hundreds of thousands of votes still uncounted could lead to a progressive surge.
9: In the race to decide who will compete in November to replace Governor Newsom, Steve Hilton and Javier Becerra are inching closer to grabbing the two top spots. President Trump is accusing Democrats of trying to steal open primary elections in California, specifically mentioning the races for governor and L.A. mayor. Trump also criticized what he calls very late and massive numbers of mail-in ballots, saying there's an investigation by a U.S. Attorney's Office in L.A. Two lawyers from Southern California have been suspended for 6 months and fined $2,500 stemming from their use of AI. Daniel Martindale has the details.
11: A federal appeals court handed out the punishments on Wednesday. Attorneys Mike Singh Sethi and William Rounds, who work out of the city of Orange, allegedly used AI to cite non-existent cases to the court, then claimed they didn't know they did it. The Ninth U.S. Circuit Court of Appeals says Sethi and Rounds filed briefs in an immigration case that contained a gross misrepresentation of real cases. When asked to explain, they denied using AI and instead pinned it on innocent typographical mistakes. I'm Daniel Martindale.
9: And voters appear to be split on the two hotel tax measures proposed for L.A. Measure

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13: How did I lose weight? 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
4: Some business news. GameStop just reported their highest profit ever by selling action figures and Pokemon cards. Yeah, and if you wink at the cashier, weed.
5: I think I got stolen from by some sort of scam artist. I don't know that I've ever been stolen from. I probably have been, don't know it. But I got a letter, an email allegedly from the DMV. Saying how much I owed on my to register for something that I had, some vehicle that we don't use that had lapsed or something. Anyway, owed some money. And I thought, is this a scam thing? Or because I went to the DMV website and I couldn't come up with it anywhere there. But it's very hard to use that website and it's not user friendly at all. And so it doesn't necessarily mean that. Anywho, it had the last five numbers of my VIN, so I thought, that's a pretty good indication that this is real. How would it have the last fit? But anyway, I paid it, and I didn't get any confirmation email from the DMV like you usually do. I can't come up with anything anywhere. I think I just paid somebody. The main thing that made me think that this has happened is I got another one today for a larger amount. Okay.
6: Oh, boy.
5: I just got another one.
6: They got a live one.
5: Yeah, they thought, okay, we got an idiot here. You owe $2,450 for this vehicle, you know, and all our information's floating around out there. Sign on to Incogni, as we've been talking about. Probably my VIN from who knows what.
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5: And it's just, it's really hard to nail down what's real and what's not.
6: I'll bet that there is, oh my God. I'll finish my sentence then disagree with myself. I'll bet there is some AI generated encryption / ID system coming.
5: I hope so.
6: But then I realized, well, the bad guys will harness the very same powers somehow to overcome it and screw it up and the rest of it.
5: Yeah.
6: So it's getting harder and harder. So we've spent
5: oh, it's worse than that.
6: And amusingly most of this segment. Yes?
5: It's worse than that now that I think about it. To pay the bill, I clicked on the link in the perhaps fake DMV email. So not only did I pay that bill, but clicking on a link, they could be into my phone in all kinds of different ways.
6: It's possible. Yeah, they didn't have you download the app, did they, or anything like that?
5: No, and I used Apple Pay, so at least it's not straight into my bank account. But anywho. Wow.
6: Yeah.
5: Crap!
6: Yeah.
5: I may have finally fallen for one of these.
6: Michael, clip number 16. In another story.
5: He doesn't have a 16. Joe made that up.
6: A question for the whole Armstrong and Getty crew.
5: You misspoke.
6: You misspoke.
8: My eyes, as you know, I have progressive glasses. I don't always see the right things.
5: And
8: so
5: they progressed to you saying we don't have a 16. Yeah,
6: you call them progressive. They're Marxists. They're Marxist glasses.
8: We don't have the best health care.
6: In another story.
9: Hey, one second.
6: That's the sound of a Bulgarian man being attacked by a bear.
5: Well, how handy.
6: Apparently there was some other video going on, and there he is in the background, beset by a bear.
5: Well, you know how...
9: One second.
10: Hey,

0: confused.
1: It's a rough day.
0: Why is the guy yelling in the background and the loud guy? Who's getting attacked by the bear?
1: The guy in the background.
0: The guy in the background
1: shrieking for his life.
0: So he's on the phone with some dude who then gets attacked by bear?
1: Some sort of videotaping or something, yeah.
0: They're like Zoom call and then somebody gets attacked by bear?
1: Yeah, right in the background, yeah. Yeah.
2: One second.
1: Okay, what's going on?
0: I have the details. I have the details. Hanson just gave me. It's two dudes in a car. Yeah. They see a bear. They stop. One guy gets out and gets attacked by the bear.
1: Wow. Wow. Really make you reconsider the whole getting out and looking at the bear thing.
0: Well, so that guy and I should get together. Don't click on a DMV link without and don't get out of your car to say hello to the bear.
3: Boris, I have idea. Perhaps we stay in car to watch bear. Stay in car. Boris, come back.
4: I'm told that's not quite right. The bear climbed into the window and attacked him.
0: Okay, so the bear climbed
3: into the window. What, the car window? Boris, roll window up again, quickly.
0: I'm being told it was a high-speed chase. The bear overtook them in his own car. Okay, we will straighten this all out and have more for you coming up next.
5: Armstrong and Getty.
0: In the United States, there's a break-in every 26 seconds. 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
1: Just got an email from the DMV that says scam alerts for DMV. Click on here to be alerted how to find a scam, which is probably a scam from that same company.
2: 100% a scam.
1: Oh,
2: yep.
1: Wow.
2: Yep, okay. Yep. I wonder if they heard you saying I just got scammed. Oh, no. So here's what we were going to talk about last segment before the show got derailed by DMV scams and Romanian bear attacks. We're going to start with the serious stuff and then the kind of funny stuff. Here's my premise, and I have absolutely zero fear of being contradicted. Islamism is coming to the United States. The Islamic form of government, fundamentalist Islam, it's already done enormous damage to Great Britain and France, and it's coming here. It's in the person of Ilhan Omar and Rashida Tlaib and others who would put the Quran before the Constitution.
1: You mean certain towns or counties or?
2: No, just that their philosophy and
1: The way you stated it, it sounded like it's going to take over. It's not going to take over the country.
2: It starts in small places and metastasizes outward. And just for the sake of the argument, if you're thinking, well, I'm a Christian and I put Christ at the top of my list even before country, the fundamental difference that you have to understand is not only does Christianity have the concept of the secular, but Christianity is the source of the idea that every human being has worth and that there's the spiritual kingdom, and then there's the physical kingdom, and that the two are unrelated. Islam ignores both of those things. And it's fundamentally different to put Islam before the Constitution than Christianity. Anyway, this Adam Hamaway won the primary in Michigan to become a congressman. This is the guy you may have heard of who testified on behalf of the mastermind of the 1993 World Trade Center bombing, the blind sheikh. He's a plastic surgeon, retired army doctor. He won a crowded primary. I'm sorry, for New Jersey's safely blue 12th congressional district and is expected to win the seat in November.
1: And it was known as people were voting that he was a character witness for a terrorist.
2: Yeah, that's correct. And Andrew McCarthy in the National Review has written a terrific article. I'm going to quote some of it. The Democratic nominee for a House seat in New Jersey was a sympathizer of the blind sheikh who inspired the first World Trade Center bombing. Goes into Adam Hamaway, who testified at the trial in 95. Andy says, I'm not surprised, alas, for reasons I explained last month here, and we could get into that, but he said, to recap, the blind sheikh was already a notorious figure in global jihadist circles when he was permitted to relocate to the U.S. in 1990. Astonishingly, federal immigration authorities first admitted him on a tourist visa, then issued him a green card, rationalizing that he was a religious worker. He had publicly taken credit for issuing the fatwa that greenlighted the murder of Egyptian President Anwar Sadat. He was in a position to give such directives and to lead, recruit, and raise funds for terror networks because he was a renowned scholar of Islamic jurisprudence at a university in Cairo, the seat of Sunni Islamic learning for more than a millennium. He figured prominently along with Osama bin Laden and others in the formation of Al-Qaeda during the jihad in Afghanistan against the Soviets. And after the Soviets withdrew, bin Laden decided to take the jihad global. But anyway, this Hamaway character was a friend and aide to the blind sheikh, which is why he voluntarily appeared as a witness for him. What he's testifying about was a trip to Detroit in 1991, and a government informant had testified that during the trip, when the informant was discussing his time in the Egyptian army, the blind sheikh asked him, why didn't you turn your gun on Mubarak, who succeeded Sadat after Sadat was wiped out by fundamentalist Muslims? Hamaway claimed, not very convincingly, that he hadn't heard that conversation. The blind sheikh didn't ask me that. But the evidence that Abdal Rahman, the blind sheikh, conspired to murder Mubarak and repeatedly called for his association was overwhelming. Everybody heard him say it. And the jury convicted him of conspiracy and incitement in connection with Mubarak, as well as seditious conspiracy to levy war against the United States, among other terrorism-related charges. Hamaway conceded on cross-examination that although the economics was the supposed subject of the Detroit conference they went to, Abdul Rahman used the occasion to urge violent jihad against the United States and Israel. And in fact, this Hamaway guy, who is about to be a congressman, said, of course, that's what he always talked about. He talked about jihad, you know? So this guy, good old buddy of a global leader in Islamist terrorism is about to become a congressman. And he will push gently at first and then more and more firmly for, you know, he'll call it Palestinian rights or the ability for people to live according to their own beliefs. In America, you have freedom of religion. So we want to have Sharia courts decide divorce and child abuse cases.
1: Then you
2: and whatever
1: get
2: else.
1: One more hoof inside the tent.
2: Yeah, exactly true. Exactly true. And this is not the only guy. I want to talk about Qatar's influence buying in America, but I don't know. That was serious enough. So I'll go with this. As it fights anti-Semitism lawsuits from the federal government, Harvard University says that federal funding cuts are threatening its life-saving research. And so the feds need to call off the dogs. But at the same time, the university's divinity school is putting resources, admittedly not a ton, but resources behind a new publication devoted to queerness and Palestinian liberation that's named after a Canaanite goddess. Again, this is the Harvard Divinity School where you study to, you know, to get a PhD in religion or whatever. The first issue of Asherah, a Harvard Divinity School journal, is a project of anti-Israel Jewish studies professor Shaul Magid, writes Ira Stoll in the Free Beacon. It's really something to behold, even by the provocative and sophomoric standards of student publications. It includes a statement from the student editors, two women, naturally, who write that they are not scholars of the ancient texts, did not go to yeshiva, are not rabbis, in quotes for some reason, but are instead coming, and I'm quoting now, coming from the sidelines of mainstream Jewish life, largely because of our queerness, our anti-racism, our support for Palestinian liberation. They also note that this publication finds itself at a moment encumbered by war, by fascism and genocide, by religious and ethno-nationalism, by a reckoning with the rapid development of AI, to which you're like, wait a minute. We're covering a lot of ground here. And its impact on planet and people, by climate collapse.
1: Ah.
2: By pandemics. And by the pervasive presence of disconnection and loneliness. So, what a great tutorial, and you've got to use all those terms, queerness, anti-racism, Palestinian liberation. You throw in war, fascism, genocide, global warming, AI.
1: Should have mentioned that flesh-eating worm.
2: Pandemics, the screw worm, right, exactly. It's the eternal omnicause, which is neo-Marxism. Everybody with any gripe, get together and overthrow Western civilization. But here we go. Later on, the issue includes some erotic poetry.
1: Ooh.
2: Here we go. Settle in, everybody. As Uncle Joe reads you erotic poetry from the Harvard Divinity School Journal, Queerness, Palestinian, Climate Change, AI, Pandemic, Screwworm magazine. We fell asleep laughing, blanketed in heavy tonguing prayer. Temple worshippers, also called trans bed makers. I have never sexted so well, stomach, thigh. I wonder if God hears bed prayer in two different ears, consummating interfaith with fingers. And then Ira Stoll writes, to clear up any confusion, the latter verse was not written by Graham Platner, although he may take inspiration from it. Oh, my Lord. Anti-Israel students and professors producing a queer erotic poetry magazine named after a Canaanite goddess with the university's financial support. That's Harvard.
1: Hey, speaking of the whole not funding universities or whatever, I heard somebody make this argument a while back. Remember when DOGE was really going and then they were cutting funding for various things and people were screaming, we're this close to curing cancer, and you've pulled our funding. And I heard somebody make the argument the other day, you've got a $50 billion endowment.
2: Yeah.
1: So if you're close to curing cancer, how about you take a little bit of that money? Since if this $80,000 or the varieties of amounts of money that were being cut is the difference between curing cancer or not, how about take some of that $50 billion you're sitting on and spend
2: the
1: it on
2: money starts flowing again. Exactly.
1: Yeah. I think if it's important enough, maybe you would. Anyway, more on the way. Stay here.
0: Armstrong and Getty.
1: every spam call, every scam text, every sketchy email with your name. Each one starts the same way. Somebody found you.
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5: San Diego voters are rejecting Measure A. Early returns showed the second home tax trailing by a wide margin with thousands of votes still to count. The measure would have charged about $8,000 a year, rising to $10,000 on homes left empty for more than 182 days. Backers say it could have pushed as many as 5,100 properties onto the market. Estimates show closer to 1,500 to 2,800 homes would be affected. And everyone is safe after a woman found 20 sticks of dynamite in her freezer. Mark Mayfield has the story.
6: The LAPD got the call from a home in Valley Glen yesterday morning. This happened on Rhodes Avenue, just a few blocks from the 170 freeway. The woman said she had no idea how the explosives ended up in her garage freezer. Police evacuated residents within about 500 feet of the home. The dynamite was eventually removed safely. I'm Mark Mayfield.
5: Those are the headlines. I'm Matt Pacini.
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8: Mid-City is still kind of crawling along on that 10 eastbound between the 405 and the 110. Tough in Hollywood. This is the 101 southbound, leaving Sunset Boulevard all the way to the 110 in downtown Los Angeles. Crowded in Anaheim Hills, East 91 from Weir Canyon to Green River. And a look at the Cajon Pass, 15 northbound, slowing at Kenwood. Delays pretty heavy ahead all the way to the 138.
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17: A better life with Dr. Sanjay Gupta.
18: Heart disease is still the leading cause of death here in the United States and around the world. But what if there was something you could do earlier in life to reduce the odds of becoming a statistic? Well, here in the United States, tens of millions of adults already take a statin to lower their cholesterol. But new guidance put out by the American College of Cardiology and the American Heart Association now emphasize that treating high cholesterol sooner could significantly reduce a person's lifetime risk of heart attack or stroke. How early are we talking? in your 30s, believe it or not. Of course, you need to talk to your doctor about whether statins are right for you, but you should know that the evidence is really starting to stack up that shows the earlier you get a jump on reducing lifelong exposure to plaque-causing lipids and lipoproteins, the better the odds are going to be for you. Make sure you get your cholesterol checked. That's the first step. I'm Dr. Sanjay Gupta, helping you live a better life.
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1: CBS just fired longtime 60 Minutes correspondent Scott Pelley. Yeah, the story gets more bizarre because today CBS announced they're replacing Scott Pelley with Byron Allen. Yeah, in the last few months, 60 Minutes has lost multiple producers and correspondents. You could tell that they got rid of a lot of people because the show is now called 60 Seconds. And you go, this...
2: Wow, that's beneath him.
3: Wow.
2: Crowd booing.
3: It's like a joke for 8-year-olds.
2: Crowd booing to the firing of Scott Pelley. Pompous asshat Scott Pelley. I'm telling you, if you want the definition of pompous, go back 3 weeks and watch his interview with Senator Ben Sasse, who's dying of cancer. That is the most pompous display of all time. I mean, it is something else.
3: You highlighted one particular gesture of his, and I came across this on the Twitter. Brandy Cruz wrote this. I was an intern at CBS News when Pelley would fill in for Katie Couric on the evening news. I watched in the control room one day as he directed them to slowly push the shot in on him as he took his glasses off. It was so fake, I've remembered it for 15 years. Carefully orchestrated. And then Cheryl Atkinson, once a good friend of the Armstrong and Getty Show, said, perhaps David Blum put it best, quote, when Scott Pelley gets in line at Starbucks and orders coffee, he doesn't order what he really wants. He orders what he wants people behind him to hear him order.
2: That's really good. Oh, boy. So, though, I don't know what's going on here. So Scott Pelley is a pompous asshat, despite the fact that I'm a 60 Minutes fan. What do we want first? Do we want his pushback or be reminded of what he's like? Maybe we'll do that first. So Scott Pelley from last year, I guess, he gave a commencement address. Yeah. Yes, Joe?
3: Yeah, his claim being that the new management dared to interject politics into their pure-hearted reporting and how outrageous that was because they're straight down the middle journalists.
2: Yeah.
4: But in this...
2: Go ahead.
4: But in this moment, this morning, our sacred rule of law is under attack.
2: Is it?
4: Journalism is under attack. Universities are under attack. Freedom of speech is under attack. And insidious fear is reaching through our schools, our businesses, our homes, and into our private thoughts.
2: Who?
4: The fear to speak in America.
2: Oh.
4: Power can rewrite history with grotesque, false narratives. They can make criminals heroes and heroes criminals.
3: That's the reverse.
4: Power can change the definition of the words we use to describe reality.
3: People are twisting the language.
4: Diversity is now described as illegal. Equity is to be shunned. Inclusion is a dirty word. This is an old playbook, my friends. There's nothing new in this.
3: Wow. To summarize, progressives are not allowed to speak their minds on college campuses. And DEI is being demonized, even though those words, we all know what those words are. Good Lord. I don't think he's a dedicated neo-Marxist.
2: I don't think so either.
3: He's a dupe.
2: He actually believes that his crowd using diversity, equity, inclusion, they're using it in a completely honest way. What?
3: And that's what DEI programs are after.
2: And the whole reaching into your thoughts. What was that all about? Anywho, I don't know how you get that far off track where you think, I mean, I have a side I like better than the other side, but I would never in a million years claim that my side doesn't lie and cheat and twist and everything that goes on in the world of trying to win arguments. That's
3: or
2: crazy.
3: Include fraudsters and poltroons. Like Candace Owens is in Moscow right now touting how wonderful Russia is.
2: Is she really?
3: What a joke. Yeah.
2: But anyway, I'm kind of confused by this part of it. So if you've been following the story at all or listening to us, so Scott Pelley got fired the other day. It sounds like, at least according to Barry Weiss, who runs the news organization, and then that guy under him who runs 60 Minutes, I forget, under her, who runs 60 Minutes, I forget his name. Is that here? Might be here. Nick Bilton. So they have this meeting, but they knew they were going to have this meeting with the 60 Minute people, and they knew Scott Pelley was going to be a bit of an obstacle because he'd been out there saying some controversial things. So they got a hold of him. They called him. They tried to head this off and say, hey, like, can we come to some sort of agreement or meet beforehand before the big meeting? And Scott Pelley didn't want to. And then they walk into the meeting and Scott Pelley immediately hits him with a, why are you here knowing nobody wants you here? And everybody cheered. And dude, Nick Bilton says, you're not going to intimidate me in front of this crowd. And Scott Pelley goes on about, Barry Weiss is unqualified and trying to murder this program. And so he gets up and says, enjoy your bagels, and walks out. And Nick Bilton does. Anywho, Scott Pelley says it didn't happen that way at all. He put out a letter yesterday. I'm saddened to see the transcript of the CBS News morning editorial meeting. Barry Weiss knows what she said is not true. And the meeting on Tuesday in which I was effectively fired, there was no effort of any kind to find a way back, as Weiss said in the editorial meeting. At no point did anyone in the Tuesday meeting suggest that there could be steps taken by either side that would lead to a resolution. Weiss and this other dude were openly hostile from the start. Firing was raised by them in the first 15 seconds. No CBS executive at any time suggested a way back. And then he goes through specific things. In fact, Weiss, Sabrowski, and Nick Bilton refused to answer my questions. I asked Weiss a number of questions about why she fired the entire staff a few days before and without cause. I'm not answering that question, she said. I asked why did she not come to the 60 Minutes offices to explain her actions. I'm not answering that question. Anyway, he goes through all this stuff. He's disputing their accounting of what happened in the meeting, that meeting and beforehand. So he's pretty specific also. So what do you think is going on there?
3: I don't know. He's such an a-hole. I assume he's lying. So you had the big meeting where there was the blow up, and then they got him to show up to a small meeting with the people you mentioned in private to see if they could find a way forward. And they're claiming he was completely intransigent. And he's saying, no, they opened up with hostility, mentioned firing me, and never gave me a chance and wouldn't answer my questions. They had no chance, intention of a pathway forward. He said, she said, go away. Go. You want me to go? Yes, go.
2: I am pained that the staff, I won't actually read it at his pace because we have time limits. I am pained that the staff of CBS News was misled in the conference call. These executives cannot gain the trust of the staff with lies. This is antithetical to everything we stand for and reveals contempt for what journalists do.
3: And Michael, the fact that it would happen here in America, it's even worse. They pervert language. Diversity is now.
2: It's possible, having been in the real world for a long time, and particularly media, it's possible that they had decided to fire him, and there was no keeping his job. Because we've seen that. We've seen that.
3: Oh, yeah.
2: I mean, they had a plan, and they act like, you know, there are other options on the table, but they had a plan, usually around cutbacks, usually around financial cutbacks. So we have to get rid of these people. We're getting rid of these people. We're going to act like there's a dialogue involved or anything like that. They do that. I've seen it. So that's possible now, that's what happened at CBS, and Pelley's just angry that they pretended there was an option for him to stay. I don't know.
3: Nobody's debating that he gave the speech he gave at the meeting, mm-hmm, and told Nick Bilton he wasn't welcome. Barry Weiss was completely unqualified and trying to murder the program. I mean, everybody agrees that happened.
2: Right. I'm just saying it could be possible that there was no path for him to stay, that they had decided he had to go, and we're just looking for the smoothest way to enact that. Because I think he had to go. He's expensive, and he doesn't fit in with what they're trying to do. They want to bring 60 Minutes back to something that is more respectable journalism, and there's no way he was going to be part of that.
3: Yeah, I don't agree that that's true necessarily. Just because Barry Weiss and Nick, what's his name, reached out multiple times before the big meeting Pelly tried to stage the coup to say, hey, can we get together? Can we have dinner? Can we talk about the future together?
2: Boy,
3: he refused every time.
2: They're more optimistic than I would have been, though. I mean, so if he's calling what they want to do distortions and lies because he feels like what he was doing was the straight down the middle of the honest truth.
3: Right.
2: Give me a break.
3: Yeah, he's too twisted.
2: If you're on social media at all, there's all kinds of clips going around from 60 Minutes episodes over the last several years of Scott Pelley completely allowing, for instance, FBI Director Andrew McCabe go on and on and on about a whole bunch of crap about the Russian collusion thing that was not true and everybody knew it wasn't true. But Scott Pelley, with his glasses off and one stem in his mouth, looking off in the distance. Interesting.
3: And we didn't play this yesterday, but then there was the 60 Minutes Extra in which he and the producer got together and talked about how incredibly sound a source McCabe was, how he's completely unimpeachable as a source, just before he just lied up and down to Congress and others. Got this note from Frankie in Georgia. Just wanted to reach out to you during these difficult times and say that I'm concerned about Scott Pelley. Not for him personally, but for the future of your Scott Pelley impressions. You've almost perfected them. Bernie Sanders clips and your impressions of him always crack me up, but those have slowly dwindled away. I'm not sure I can handle losing another one.
5: In America,
6: we need to cut down the millionaires and billionaires.
7: We need to cut down the millionaires and billionaires.
6: We need to cut them down.
7: Cut them down?
3: There, Frankie, I hope you enjoyed that. Go away. Scott Pelley is the perfect example of mistaking fame for importance.
2: Yeah. Oh, yeah.
3: In his own head.
2: Oh, where do you think we ought to eat tonight, Scott? You got any ideas? Where would I like? I'm going to eat with someone else.
3: I'm going to DoorDash. Never mind.
2: Okay, we will finish strong next.
5: In America.
2: Oh, sure.
0: Armstrong and Getty.
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0: A better life with Dr. Sanjay Gupta.
21: Eating a healthy diet is not only good for you physically, it can also keep your brain sharp as you age. According to a new study out of China, people who most closely followed the MIND diet slowed aging in key structures inside their brains by more than 2 years. The MIND diet is a combination of the Mediterranean diet, which we talk a lot about, and the DASH diet, which stands for Dietary Approaches to Stop Hypertension. All three of these diets are similar, but the MIND diet puts more of an emphasis on berries, beans, leafy green vegetables, fish, poultry, whole grains, olive oil, and nuts. You're not going to eat foods with a lot of saturated fat. 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
1: Did you do an eighth grade graduation when you were a kid?
2: No, I have no memory of it.
1: I think we did, which
3: I did.
1: I don't remember thinking about much at the time, but in retrospect, it's what the heck is that? And then they've added in kindergarten graduations. I've seen these online. We did one. My kids did one, but it was just a certificate and juice boxes, I think. But I saw
2: one. What do they call them? Completion ceremonies?
1: Something. I don't know. Yeah. People in their ceremonies. But I saw one the other day where they had actually had caps and gowns for these kindergartners. You know why? Because it looks adorable. That's why these things exist.
2: For pictures.
1: Like you've always talked about with the sports things, the uniforms. You don't need to have a full baseball uniform as a five-year-old. But
2: you shouldn't be on a field at all.
1: You sure look cute in it. So there you go. But anyway, a different topic is my son gets done with his sophomore year today, and this will be the first year since his kindergarten year that I don't pick him up from school. He drives now, plus he's going out with friends afterwards, and they're going to go just do stuff, which is what you should do when you're 16 years old. Your dad probably, but it'll be the first year I don't pick him up jamming schools out for summer out the windows of my truck in the parking lot when he gets in. Alice Cooper. Wow. School's out forever! Which is not.
2: Except it's not.
1: It's out for a measly 10 weeks in the modern world before school starts back up again. But, you know, it's all of the stuff with kids getting older, especially when they get older. I had a friend who was talking the other day about their nephew graduated from high school, and they'd been picking him up from school to help out with the family for years, and that era was over, and they were really sad about it. While at the same time, you know, the alternative is no good. What, them staying at home forever or staying in school forever or whatever. But, you know, the whole bittersweetness of the whole thing. I mean, I'm glad my son is to the age of he drives himself and he hangs out with friends as opposed to being with his mom and dad. But, you know, I'm not excited about it.
2: Yeah, that last day of school feeling. Boy, if they could put that in a pill, everybody'd be addicted. There'd be even more junkies laying around on the sidewalks of America.
1: No kidding. I hated school so much. I mean, so it was even more for me than the average person. I hated school. And so it being over for a little while, and you know, when you're a kid, summer seems like forever. So it was like school was out forever. Because, oh my God, school's out. It's so far off when it starts again, I don't even need to think about it. Which an adult, it goes by like that.
2: Oh, yeah, yeah.
1: But, yeah.
2: And as a high schooler, when you first start to get summer jobs and or you're required to get a summer job, and every day you don't have one, you hear about it. I remember that.
1: Yeah,
2: that changes the complexion of the summertime a bit.
1: True. This is going to be his first year summer where he's working as opposed to just, you know, loafing with his friends. So that is a different thing. Yeah, that was different because I worked a hard job during the summer starting when I was 15, I guess. Well, 14. And so when school year started, it was, phew, I get to take a little break for a while.
2: Yeah. I still remember the feeling of Gladys. I think I was like it was after my freshman or maybe sophomore year of high school. And a couple of my friends were a couple of years older than me. And we had, for summer after summer, played wiffle ball. Until our throwing arms were hanging from our shoulders. We couldn't even lift them because we just played and played and played. And I remember the first time I gave him a call, I guess, and said, hey, you want to wiffle this afternoon? He's like, no, I got to work. I'm like, wait, what?
1: Yeah, that's funny. That's exactly what happened to my son because the weekends have started to become like that. One of them's got a job or this or that or whatever, and it's a lot harder to get together than it used to be.
2: 2 points. Number one, childhood had come to a close. And number two, yes, we used wiffle as a verb.
4: I say final, you say thoughts. Final, final, thoughts. Armstrong Getty.
1: Here's your host for Final Thoughts, Joe Getty.
2: Let's get a final thought from everybody on the crew to wrap up the show for the day. Wouldn't that be delightful? Michelangelo, lead us off. What's your final thought?
3: The closest I ever got to getting scammed was when I was younger. I got the IRS call, and they wanted to collect on my tax debt, and I thought it was legit, and I got about halfway through, and then something said, this isn't right, and I just quickly hung up.
2: Yeah, good call. Good call. Your instincts serve you well, young man. Jack, a final thought for us.
1: That feeling of school being out and you walk out that door, it's just What comes? Is there anything that comes close to that? That same feeling?
2: No.
1: There isn't. You would think there would be, but I don't think there is. I can't come up with it.
2: Hey, that Friday afternoon when you walk out of work and it's vacation, you're taking a week off or whatever. That's
1: like
2: close.
1: 10%
2: of it.
1: Yeah, I wonder. We haven't retired, so maybe when you retire, you get that feeling. I have no idea.
2: Perhaps yes. Oh gosh, my final thought is, I don't really have one. Don't have a final thought.
1: Wow, no more thoughts. Used up all your thoughts.
2: Eat a balanced diet. Take care of yourself. Cleanliness is next to godliness.
1: Used up all your thoughts today.
2: If you're in Romania and you see a bear, stay in your car. I have multiple thoughts.
1: Armstrong and Getty wrapping up another grueling four-hour workday.
2: So many people to thank, so little time. Pick up some A&G swag, would you? Cool T-shirt or hat or hoodie. Did these enforce the law T-shirt flying off the shelves?
1: Yeah, those are very, very cool. I wish I could grow a mustache like Timothy Chalamet. I just saw him on the TV.
2: How many talents does this boy have? Acting, singing, mustache growing.
1: We will see you tomorrow. God bless America.
5: Armstrong and Getty.
1: Shohei Ohtani. He's got to be like the equivalent
2: of
1: someone 8 foot tall, doesn't he?
2: They got to fear him like Godzilla. I mean...
1: Man, when he comes back to Tokyo, he's probably walking through the streets, and they got airplanes flying around, and try to stop him. Makes those noises.
2: Yeah, I've never heard him make that noise, but he might.
6: The Armstrong and Getty Show. The Armstrong and Getty Show.
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10: The election is over, and while we wait for all the ballots to be counted, there is work to be done.
11: If you showed your support for a candidate or ballot measure with yard signs, banners, or flags, the First Amendment allows you to keep them up. But your HOA and state law may require you to take them down. In California, you have 10 days post-election to remove outdoor election support, or you could face fines. And avoid the temptation to pull those signs not on your property, as that can get you a fine for trespassing, theft, or vandalism. I'm Bree Tennis.
10: Former California Governor Gray Davis is reacting to California's primary results. John Pink reports.
12: California's 37th governor says the scandal surrounding Eric Swalwell forcing him to drop out of the race gave a big advantage to Democrat Javier Becerra.
13: He's kind of tried and true experience, and I think he inherited not only most of, but almost all of Swalwell's support.
12: He says Becerra now heads into the general election as a strong candidate against Republican Steve Hilton. Davis says that matchup now gives voters a clear choice heading into November. I'm John Fink.
10: And a special ballot measure calling for a total ban on data centers in Monterey Park is getting overwhelming support. Daniel Martindale has the latest.
14: Out of more than 7,000 votes counted, nearly 86% of voters are in favor of Measure NDC, a 2024 proposal to build a nearly 250,000-square-foot data center in Monterey Park has seen extreme backlash. Residents are concerned about water and electricity use, noise and air pollution, and the proximity to homes. In December, the Monterey Park City Council tabled a vote on the data center, then ultimately decided to leave it up to voters. Mayor Elizabeth Yang says the company that proposed the data center has pulled its application and confirmed it won't be fighting the ballot measure. I'm Daniel Martindale.
10: Those are the headlines. I'm Matt Passini.
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5: Mid-City, slowing down on that 10 eastbound. Delays from just about Robertson, heavy ahead to the 110. Also in Hollywood, the South 101 loading up at Sunset all the way to the 110 freeway. And it's crowding up along that 5. This is southbound through Elysian Park, leaving the 2. Looking a lot better by the 110. Still kind of crowded in the Cajon Pass. This is the 15 northbound between Cleghorn and the 138.
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5: If there's no infrastructure and the trucks can't make that run, that distance, to service all the freight that comes through the gateway, then we're going to fail. And the customers are not going to get their cargo.
6: I'm Siamak. Welcome to California Insider. Robert, it's great to have you on. Welcome.
5: Yeah, thank you so much for having me. I appreciate it.
6: You represent truckers in California. You've had your own trucking ventures here, and you've been in this industry for many, many years. Can you tell us what's happening with the trucking industry here?
5: I've been in the industry for 30 years, started immediately right out of college, and it's a heavy regulated state for trucking. And so it's the economy is not good to us as a trucking community. There's many challenges of operating a trucking company in California or nationally. And a lot of policies that are happening now in the federal government hopefully will help the industry going forward. But yeah, there's a lot to talk about. We can talk about the clean trucks and the initiative of California. And they're always pushing. They always want to be the pioneer in that environment, in that area, regulating the emissions, which is great. And I think no one has any problems with it. It's just as long as it's done reasonably. Economy is not good, even though they're in our segment of the business, which is drayage. Some ports are reporting really good volumes, but it's been so unpredictable over the last couple of years because of tariffs. And there's volume swings, and it's hard to run a business in that kind of environment. As I mentioned with the regulatory, it doesn't matter if you're port or it doesn't matter if you're just a trucking company in California. Regulations is probably the biggest thing we deal with in California, whether it be misclassification of an employee or independent contractor, whether it's just, you know, trucking in general, of like the model you run, employee or hybrid, meaning you run employees plus you have independent contractors who work with you, who supplement your workforce. So the gamut is there, and it's very difficult to run business in California, and it's not for the faint of heart. California in general, we've always been, like I said, the leader in trying to convert the trucking community to a cleaner burning truck. And we've done an excellent job. California, I wouldn't say everything we've done is terrible. There's been a lot of pain to go through that, but I think at the end of the day, the amount of emissions reductions that we've actually realized is significant, far greater than any state in the union. That being said, in the port specifically, because it's typically called a drayage, it's supposed to be short haul, it's much easier to control. Well, that's not necessarily the case, and I think it's misleading to believe that, because the Port of LA and Long Beach services such a wide span of territory. Cargo coming through the gateway goes through the Central Valley, goes into Nevada, goes into Arizona, goes down to San Diego and across the border. So the span is so much greater than what a typical drayage definition means. But that's where the state always goes after first and foremost. And so they introduced, CARB did, the California Air Resources Board, introduced what was called an Advanced Clean Fleet several years ago. And they were signaling to the trucking community, we're going to have this rule. We're going to make you guys go to zero emissions. Mind you, throughout this entire time, we've been trying to reduce the OEMs, the manufacturers of these trucks, have been constantly reducing the greenhouse gas, right? And so it went down to this diesel particulate went down to like, I don't quote me on this, somewhere in the neighborhood of 0.15 or something.
6: So
5: of that
6: they're
5: nature.
6: Trying to constantly make it cleaner.
5: Yeah, make it cleaner, right? And at the time.
6: But still use diesel, right?
5: Yes, that's right. So the technology type or the engine type didn't change. It was just making it cleaner, run more efficient. And there's only so much you can squeeze out of that lemon. And that's where we were at before the ACF, the Advanced Clean Fleet. And so CARB's next step was zero technology, zero emission technology. Well, the only technology now that's offering zero emissions is a battery or hydrogen. And so they were signaling to the trucking community, guess what? This is coming. And we were having discussions with CARB.

0: and saying, look, the OEMs are constantly reducing the greenhouse gases that the diesel's emitting. They're doing the best they can. I think it got down to, 0.02 or 0.05, somewhere in that neighborhood.
1: From where, do you know?
0: I honestly don't know where we started, but I can tell you the basin, if you recall 10, 15 years ago, there was like a gray cloud. Yeah. That cloud is not as bad as it used to be, and not perfect by any means, and we're working towards reducing that cloud. But there's things you have to do before you get there. And you can't put the cart before the horse in that regard. So they were signaling they're going to put this rule into effect. California Trucking Association specifically is in direct communications with California Air Resources Board. And they're the body that kind of negotiates with CARB for all intents and purposes, for lack of a better word. But they're having discussions and saying, look, you can't force us, or you can't, because the technology is not ready. There's no infrastructure to support that kind of technology. And you had people.
1: So there's like no chargers.
0: There's no charging stations.
1: And then it will take time to charge.
0: Right. I mean, you know, we try to bring experts. We try to share with them. Look, to put a new substation in an area that can't draw enough electricity to that area to begin with is going to take 10 to 15 years. And there's a huge financial commitment that you as a motor carrier have to make to the power utilities company. So all this stuff was not in place. And the technology of the truck wasn't even going to service all the trucking, the drayage this market brings. So as I mentioned, you have cargo going to the Central Valley, you're going to the Inland Empire, high desert, you have stuff going to Vegas, you have stuff going to Arizona. The electric trucks at that time when the ACF was being rolled out was probably averaging 150 mile round trip, maybe at best. Mm. That's not going to take you to any of those locations. And so we kept telling CARB, look, we're for it. We want clean air too. But let's do it responsibly. Let's do it in a way so you can introduce the technology, let infrastructure catch up. Then hopefully over time, the technology gets better, more infrastructure's in place. Then we could start spreading, going further out. Because as technology gets better, the range got better. The problems with electric trucks is they're heavy. The batteries are super heavy. And we're talking a truck that could weigh 16 to 18,000 pounds, a diesel truck, now weighing 25 to 28,000 pounds. Now you're going to tell the customer, guess what? You have to reduce how much cargo you put in that container or that trailer by almost 10,000 pounds. So that means more trucks to do the same amount of work. If you look at that and you say, okay, for every four truck containers today, I have to move one more with the electric truck. So is it really helping the environment if you're putting more trucks in circulation that can't even go the full distance? Right. So there's a lot to play. There's a lot to go there. So eventually cooler heads prevailed. CARB withdrew their waiver, because California Trucking Association said, look, this is not feasible. There's no technology that can do the duties that we call the duty cycle. The duty cycle is like, okay, what does a truck do every day? And can electric trucks do the same? Can it match it? And they couldn't, because the distances, the weight of the cargoes, the lack of infrastructure. So at the time when this was being rolled out, we kept telling them it wasn't going to work. Let's pilot. Let's do a small controlled environment where it might work. And we were referring constantly saying, look, anything within 30 miles of the port round trip would probably be your target market. Let's focus on that first. Let technology build, let trucks, let infrastructure catch up. As over time, as we've now seen, Elon built this megawatt factory in Reno, and he could pump out 50,000 trucks. But this is, you know, 3 years after the fact of this rule that was going to go into effect. It's a big difference, right? And it wasn't ready. And the infrastructure, we don't have enough of it as it is today to service what we currently have. In the Port of LA, Long Beach, there's roughly 624 trucks that are zero emissions. 624. There's a total of 18,000 trucks. Do we want to convert? Yes. But you can't put the cart before the horse, as I stated. If there's no infrastructure and the trucks can't make that run, that distance, to service all the freight that comes through the gateway, then we're going to fail. And the customers are not going to get their cargo. We as consumers we'll go to the stores and there'll be nothing, right? People seem to always kind of forget now as we pass COVID. There was problems during COVID, right? You went to the stores, there was no stuff going on. That's how it would be if they would have forced us into a zero emissions environment.
1: Can you tell us what happened to certain companies that jumped on this electric?
0: Right. So historically in California, CARB has pretty much always gotten a waiver when it comes to any kind of new policy that they implement. They would go to the Environmental Protection Agency, EPA, and they would submit their waiver for whatever new policy they wanted to implement. Historically, they always got it. And so when CARB told us they're going to put this ACF into place, we're like, oh my God, we have to comply, right? As of it was January 1, 2024, anything new going into the port as far as registration, if you had an existing truck that had a certain lifespan and then you had to remove it. So as of January 1, anything new had to be zero emissions. Because we knew we were going to, our business at the time.
1: At that time, you were part of a business. You were not
0: right.
1: in there.
0: I left a big private family-owned company, a huge family-owned company, over 1,600 trucks plus in L.A., Long Beach, Oakland, Savannah, the East Coast, Midwest, big family drayage company. I left that company and went to a privately held small company in the Central Valley. That company, he and I were really good friends in the industry. He and his father brought me on board. As an owner, part owner. So, but the difference with that was that our average run was 400 mile round trip. And so when ACF was about to go into place, we're like, no electric truck can do this. We're moving pure agricultural product. Those customers load out the container at 45,000 pounds. So you're talking about 45,000 pounds. You're talking about a type of truck that can't even do that to begin with because of the weight of the battery of the truck, right? 26,000 pounds. There was the current Teslas right now today. The 300 mile range one is, I think it's at 20,000 pounds. And the 500 mile range is like a 23. And then you get a 2,000 pound exemption in California for a zero truck. So you're almost comparable to a diesel. But that wasn't in existence when we made this decision and I was part of the company. So we went out and purchased over 30 trucks. Diesel trucks.
1: Diesel.
0: No, diesel because of the distance.
1: Yeah.
0: And the reason why we did that was because we knew we were going to have what was called a useful life. In SB1, there's a provision in there that calls about useful life. So it gives you so many miles before you can no longer use that truck. So it was a protection to the trucking companies to say, you're going to get your investment, your return on that investment before you have to retire it. So what we said is, if we buy these before January 1, 2024, we're going to get up roughly 800,000 miles out of those trucks before we have to retire them. And hopefully that time, technology, the zero emission battery and the hydrogen would develop enough that there's comparable to diesel as far as weight and the distance. No one had Trump winning the presidency on their bingo card. He loves saying that. And it's true. We didn't believe that Trump was going to win. We didn't believe there was going to be a Republican in office and change the landscape of the environmental policies that are happening in the United States, which included California, which we all believed that they were going to get their waiver. CARB was going to get the waiver to allow them to implement ACF. I know it's getting a little technical and nerdy here, but it was instrumental to our bankruptcy. So we had to go out of business because many companies did not comply. They were gambling because California Trucking Association had a lawsuit against CARB. Because California Trucking Association said, you have no right, CARB, to implement this policy, this ACF rule, because now you're changing the technology. You're supposed to ask for a waiver. EPA sets standards on new technologies, not California. But we live in California, and it's like almost like the United States of California here. You know, we kind of do our own thing, and it's always been that way. And so we felt no different as a business that's been in business for 25 plus years. That's how we've lived, right? This is the environmental regulatory world that we live in. We made those decisions, and unfortunately, it cost us. So I know firsthand when you try to comply and the rest of your competitors don't, there's a disadvantage, right? My costs are going astronomically high. If they made a business decision not to buy new trucks and just maintain with what they have, they ultimately won that gamble, or that they made the right business decision at that point, because Trump came into office, California pulled their ACF waiver, that regulation is no longer on the books. So we are living in a world that you can still run your diesels. It was a great learning lesson for me, coming from big companies where I worked for prior to a small family-owned 50 truck operation. Going through what we went through, it certainly helped me in my mind be able to do my role here, because I know how a big company runs, I know how a small company runs, and there's a huge dynamics difference. Where family owned is you're living almost as they say, paycheck to paycheck, mm-hmm. right? You're living tight. You're highly dependent on your receivables. So it's a different world. But I've got to learn both sides of it. And so I'm able to advocate on their behalf because I've been through both.
1: In terms of these regulations, what about biodiesel? We're hearing about biodiesel.
0: Yeah, that's an option. And I think people are using that as a transition truck because it is not, there's nothing against using it. It just wasn't an option for us at the time when ACF was being put
1: into
0: the rule.
1: So it was like the mandate was
0: it was either
1: hydrogen,
0: all or nothing. That's right.
1: Or electric.
0: Hydroelectric, which is zero, or diesel, and there was no in between. We did advocate, like, why can't we get a transitional technology, right? And ultimately, that's why the ACF failed. There was a lot of holes in it. And we want to work with CARB. They're great partners of ours to this day. We work on ride and drives. We actually put on exhibits where we invite the trucking communities along with CARB to try to educate the community about transitioning to zero, learning how to plan for it, you know, using grants. So we're all in favor of clean air. We live here. We want clean air. It's not like we want to run the dirtiest trucks. That's not true. And I think there's a misconception on that. At least in our world, the most dirtiest emission source is not a truck. And when I say my world, I mean in the drayage. The ocean ships that come in to our ports are the dirtiest. And that has been proven because every year, ports of LA and Long Beach issue an emissions inventory of what their emission sources are and what those levels are. And they're the highest pollutant emission source,
1: and
0: not trucks.
1: We have heard that they changed their fuel once they
0: get and they're
1: closer.
0: Doing it. I mean, listen, they have the same mandates we have. They have to change just like we do. But no one sees vessels coming into the port. They just see trucks on the road, and they think the trucks are the bad guys. That's not true. Over the last 15 years, we changed our technology as a community and cleaned up the air more so than they have. Now, the cost is huge disparity, right? I mean, we're talking about a 200,000 truck, and then they're talking about, you know, $150 million ship. It's a huge difference, but regardless, you want to come in, you know, bring cargo into our country, you should have clean vessels, and you should spend the money to get those vessels clean, just like we, as Americans who own our trucking companies, have to spend the money to change, right? They have to do the same.
1: And are there rates going down? Are there a lot of other challenges for your space?
0: God, that's a tough one. It's tough because it's another part of our demise. My previous company was during COVID, we called it the freight bonanza because there was so much cargo coming in during COVID. You could pretty much call your rate. And what I mean by that, we had an increase of trucking power into the ports. It was roughly 18,000 trucks. It went up to 23,000 trucks. Just within the first year of COVID, because there was so much cargo coming through our gateway, you can name your rate. You know, a normal rate that costs $500, I can name it, I can call $1,000 and I was getting paid. So post COVID, it's been what we call a freight recession. Too many trucks, not enough freight.
1: Did a lot of people get into the business?
0: Oh yeah. Easily a couple thousand trucking companies came into the business, over 6,000 more trucks into the port registry. So we have 18,000. Right now, I think we're down to like 17. It was at the highest 23,000. So that's an additional capacity of over 6,000 trucks that no longer exist today. But even in today's market where we have 17,000 trucks, we still don't have enough of freight to support those 17. So as a result, what happens? More competition, rates go down because trucking companies are trying to survive in this environment. And so a lot of people are fighting for cargo. And what I mean by fighting is that they're undercutting each other on the rates. So even if I had a long-term customer, which I thought it was a loyal customer that I had maybe for 20 years, if they can get that same cargo moved for $100 less, guess where they're going? They're going to go to that other trucking company. And that's the world that we live in today. It's not sustainable. I can tell you that. Diesel prices, as you know, is through the roof because of the war. And that's killing us too. So you have low rates. You have diesel prices are record highs and customers not willing to pay for that. So that puts a lot more strain on the trucking companies. So we've had significant amount of trucking companies go under. Over the last, not just mine personally, other trucking companies who were members, both at the CTA level, in our HTA level, and also nationally. I get those numbers every day. Like, oh my God, another five more went out of business. Oh my God, another five more went out of business. It's been sad, to be honest with you, because a lot of long-standing companies, family-owned companies for 30, 40 years, 60 years, going under business because they just can't afford to operate in this environment.
1: Do you think it's hitting the bottom, or do you think there's more?
0: I think we're very close to hitting that bottom, to be honest with you, because the diesel prices, along with the low rates, are driving more trucking companies out. And ultimately, what's going to happen is we're going to hit that bottom, and then you're going to see where now there's more demand than there is supply. We're not there yet. And the reason we track every month how many trucking companies and how many trucks are in the port. So it's at the highest was like almost 1,700 trucking companies, over 23,000 trucks. We're down to 1,400 trucking companies. So that's less 300 trucking companies and over 6,000 trucks out of the port. If this continues in the same path we're seeing, where the rates are low, the diesel prices are high, you're going to get to a point where the supply is no longer greater than demand, right? And so we're going to have this problem where we're going to have it upturn. And if regulations keep changing, depending on when that happens with clean trucks, people aren't going to be able to afford them. And only those that have the money who can afford it will be able to have those trucks. And those that don't are going to go out of business.
1: Do you think that's going to come back, the clean truck?
0: Oh, yes. Oh, it's not a matter of if, it's when. We all know we're pretty realistic that the Trump era will end, and there very well could be a Democrat in the office, and all the regulations that we were dealing with before, when Biden was in office, will come back. Now, they may not come back in the same form that we were seeing it, maybe in a different context, but we've been signaled already by CARB is that they already have started their waiver request for their new ACF. It may not be the same ACF. It may be ACF 2.0 or whatever, some new version. But that's why we continually educate our trucking community, is learn about the green technology, start planning and preparing. Even if you financially can't do it today, understand what it takes to get new trucks, understand where you might want to fuel or charge up. Start planning today, because at some point, you're going to have to pull the trigger. And you're going to have to start converting over to green technology. It's just a matter of when, not if. It's going to happen.
1: So do you think it's feasible with these new Tesla trucks? And do you think there is a possibility for this to happen? Or do you think it's still not feasible? Is it hard, like what you guys did with the diesel? Because you said you went through a hard time, but it was worth it. You kind of made
0: it. I will tell you, the Tesla model, and its competitor called the Winrose. The range is there. We're seeing, HTA has a couple of members who have Teslas. And one of them has reported to me that they're moving cargo out of the Central Valley at 44,000 pounds. That's almost the equivalent as a diesel moving 46,000 pounds, right? Because you have that 2,000 pound exemption. And they're moving it to the port. Well, that was kind of like we thought that was never going to happen. Now, mind you, they don't have a hill like the Grapevine. Their Oakland to the Central Valley is pretty flat for the most part, but they're still doing it. And they're very happy with this performance. So our biggest hope is that the battery weight goes down a little bit more, so that way we can get more comparable to the diesel. So as long as it keeps progressing that we're seeing it, yes, I think it'll happen. The infrastructure's got to catch up.
1: What about the fires? Sometimes there's potential with some fire.
0: You're right. We had a fire a few years back at the Port of Long Beach that took 3 days for a truck to basically be extinguished. Not reported recently. I had a member whose truck went up into flames. It wasn't reported publicly. The fire department did a good job of containing the fire. And really, it was after the truck was done. My member told me as soon as the driver plugged it in, probably within 5-10 minutes, he started hearing some crackling, which was kind of weird to him. He'd never heard it before, as he was charging. And then as soon as that crackling started occurring, he started smelling smoke, and then it went up in flames.
1: Do you have any thoughts for Californians and the lawmakers? Because it seems like you guys are getting regulated at the same time.
0: Right.
1: Good players follow the regulations. Some of them might go out of business because the regulation might not be feasible, but then there's other ones that are not following the laws and they're doing okay and they're doing well.
0: Yeah, if I were to say anything is if we're going to put a law into place, they got to have some sort of mechanism to enforce it. Right. You can't just put a law and say people are going to comply because there's a lot of people that don't. And it's unfair to those that don't that are complying to operate in an environment where the other ones don't. So I'm not saying that I'm against putting any regulation, certain regulations into place, because I'm sure there's a lot of wise people that created it. And there was a reason why. But what I'm saying that in order to make it equitable, you have to have an enforcement mechanism. And if you're going to keep putting laws into place that no one's going to enforce, you're going to have this dichotomy, and you're going to have companies that are trying to do the right thing end up going out of business. And it's really sad, to be honest with you. So
1: because those are the best players in
0: 100%. Those are the people you want to be running. They want to buy the clean trucks. They're going to comply with hours of service. They're going to do everything by the book, versus the companies that are not. Because they're not trying to spend the extra money to comply, to do the right things, to buy the right trucks, to buy the right equipment, to comply with the weights, the hours of service, the driver. You know, they're treating their companies, their drivers, the best. And some of those other companies aren't. And you hear these horror stories all the time. And so if you're going to put rules into place, enforce them. However that may be. And so that's kind of really the message more than anything else. We just want equity. We want to make sure that we have good companies continue to operate, because they're no different than me. They're family owned. They want to do the right thing. They love moving freight for their customers. Nothing gets me more happier than a satisfied customer. When you go visit a customer and they're just happy to see you because you've taken care of them. They're taking care of their customers, et cetera. So it's enjoyable to me. And I get a lot of joy out of it, to be honest with you.
1: Robert Loya with Harbor Trucking Association. It was great to have you on California Insider.
0: Thank you so much. I appreciate the opportunity.
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3: One person is dead and three others injured after a shooting that followed a high school graduation ceremony in Fairfield. Daniel Martindale has the latest.
4: Wednesday's ceremony was for Sam Yeto High School, a continuation school on the campus of Fairfield High School. The shooting was reported in a parking lot at about 7:15 p.m. Fairfield police say the person who died was 18 years old. The hospitalized victims are aged 11, 20, and 25. Witnesses say the shooting happened as pictures of graduates were being taken. Investigators have not identified a suspect. I'm Daniel Martindale.
3: And Google is applying for a permit to release tens of millions of mosquitoes in California and Florida. Google filed for a permit from the EPA for what it calls the Debug Project, which aims to reduce the population of potentially dangerous mosquitoes over time. Those are the headlines. I'm Matt Passini.
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5: Mid-City delays, 10 eastbound in stretches away from Robertson as you travel towards the 110. Hollywood, a little crowded, South 101 from Santa Monica Boulevard into downtown Los Angeles. Looks like it's a little slow in La Cañada, 210 eastbound, leaving the 2, heading towards Angeles Crest Highway.
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1: Right now in California, there are multiple measures that want to tax vacant homes. And San Diego is one of the cities that is considering this with Measure A. Our guest today is Shane Harris, who has been opposing this proposal. He's here to tell us why and a little bit more about his activism in the community.
14: Taxpayer and government relationship was always supposed to be that the taxpayer is the boss, the government is the employee. Well, they've switched it. The government is now the boss, the taxpayer is the employee. We should be trying to improve the quality of life of people in this state rather than making it harder for them to exist.
1: I'm Siamak. Welcome to California Insider. Shane, it's great to have you back on. Welcome back.
14: It's good to be back on.
1: We want to talk to you about a measure that's going on the ballot in San Diego soon. This is about taxing the vacant properties. Mm-hmm. And this is not just San Diego. It's happened across the state. There's a few cities that are going to have this. And also...
14: in the country, too.
1: And across the country, too. And San Francisco tried this, and there were some litigations on it. Can you tell us what this measure is about in San Diego?
14: So this measure, the non-primary home tax, is all about taxing homeowners who have a second condo or a second home that they've owned, and they could have owned it since the 80s, the 90s, by the way, that don't live in that condo or that home at least 182 days a year, taxing them an extra $8,000 and then $10,000 every year following. To $8,000 on the first year, $10,000 per year after. And so that tax is not to replace the property taxes, the SDG&E bills, the water bills, and all the other bills that you pay. It's an additional tax that the city wants to go into the general fund, and essentially it is being deemed as a tax on the rich when really the common family that may have acquired a second home, a second condo over the years is now being affected by this. It's really an attack on home ownership.
1: What are they going to do with the funds?
14: The funds would go into the general fund, the city's general fund. It won't go into a housing fund. If it was about housing, it would go into a housing fund. And in the general fund, the money can go toward whatever the city deems they want to put it toward. The problem in our city of San Diego, and I know that a lot of other cities across the state of California are dealing with this, including our own state, which is battling its own deficit. We are battling an $121 million deficit in the city of San Diego, and one of the solutions being proposed is to tax the 5,000 or so second homes or non-primary homes that they deem non-primary, tax those homeowners and try to pull in at least some of the money that the city's facing this mounting deficit with. But we know that this is not going to be nearly enough money to fill that budget hole.
1: The thought is that this is going to be on the mansions.
14: Yeah, the idea is that this is a tax on the rich. This is a tax on the most wealthy, a tax on the 1%. But when you look at these homeowners, many of them, you know, like Ellen Shaw, a homeowner that I met along the way in this campaign, because I'm obviously opposing this tax, she showed me how she owned a condo in San Diego. Her husband died 2 years ago. And Ellen Shaw travels back and forth from her home in Nevada, where she owns a home, to San Diego where she owns a condo or owned a condo with her husband, and she comes back home to get healthcare treatments. She is a common person. She's not some rich, wealthy person. She acquired this condo back in the 90s, and now she's set to potentially be taxed an extra $8,000 and $10,000 if this measure passes in June.
1: How much time should it be vacant for it to be considered for this tax?
14: You have to live in the home at least 182 days for the year. This really impedes on privacy, because how is the city going to check whether you are living in your home? How is the city going to enforce that? If this does pass, the city is going to be spending most of the money that would come in from this on enforcement and building a potentially a new department. It is just, again, a misuse of taxpayer dollars. It is, once again, a spending problem. That is why cities like San Diego end up in these deficits. That's why our state's in a deficit. It's not because there's a money problem. It's a spending problem.
1: So this is on the city of San Diego, right? So there's hundreds of thousands of homes, right?
14: Right.
1: And to find these 5,000, find out which ones are second homes, and then find out if the owner is there or not, or is rented, it's going to be a huge project, right? That's what you're saying, that it's going to cost.
14: Yeah, I mean, it's not second homes. These are non-primary homes. We took the city to court in regard to their language, and the judge ruled that it was misleading for the city to say second homes. And how do you deem that someone does not live in a property based on your amount of time? There was no analysis that was done that said if you live in your property 182 days for the year, that makes you a legitimate primary home. But if you don't live there at least 182 days a year, then you're not a primary home. Who deems that? And then how does the city enforce that? They'd have to spend more money creating a new department, spend more money trying to enforce it, and investigate who actually lives in the homes in one of these 5,000 homes.
1: Is there any thoughts on how they're going to roll it out?
14: Well, the city's presented no plan on how they would roll this out. We know there would be a registration process, which would greatly affect military members. There are military members who do actually have a second home or a condo for whatever reason. They have to go on deployment. They have to apply to get exemption, so that they're not charged an extra $8,000 or $10,000 a year extra taxes from the city. It's just a heinous policy idea. It is not backed by data. It is not backed by any kind of strategy fiscally on how this would deal with the city's posture when it comes to filling the budget deficit hole. It actually puts the city further at risk of spending more money trying to enforce this than it does actually help to address the deficit. And ultimately, it does not address what the city deems they are trying to do with this policy if it passes by way of the voters, which is to deal with housing. And most of these homes are not near transit lines. You know, I've been very supportive of density-based housing. We could build near transit, build on mobility, expand housing via mobility. We could do more. But these homes are not anywhere near transit lines. So how would that be an effective use of trying to put the common family in a condo somewhere on the outskirts or in a home that's maybe not near a trolley line? I think it's just not a well thought out policy, and that's why we're opposing it.
1: Is the goal of the city to get these rented out?
14: The goal of the city is to try to say that if you live in Nevada or you have a home in Irvine and you have a condo in San Diego, we're going to tax you if it is not your primary home, and we're going to make you pay for it. If you don't want to pay for it, rent it out. The problem with that logic is it may not be efficient for not only the families that you're trying to rent to, but now you have homeowners that if they were there 180 days, not 182 days, and they miss those 2 days, it's not deemed a primary home. The goal of this idea and this concept and this measure, if it passes by way of the voters, is to force these homeowners to rent out their property or to sell. Problem is, it does not benefit anybody in that process. It doesn't benefit the city. It doesn't benefit people that you'd be saying that you'd be trying to sell these homes to. And it absolutely does not benefit the homeowner. It is an attack on home ownership more than anything.
1: And Shane, you are not a homeowner yourself.
14: I'm not a homeowner.
1: Can you tell us why you're advocating for this?
14: Because the American dream is to acquire, to own, to build. You think about all that a homeowner has to deal with, property taxes. You add all of that on top of each other, all the bills that you as a homeowner in the state of California, just to acquire a home, is a big leap for anybody out here in society. Then to acquire that and then to be told by a city, we're going to get in your privacy. We're going to find out how long you actually lived there. We're going to find out what else you own. And we're going to find out if that's your primary home. And if it's not, we're going to find a way to tax you to death in order to fill our budget deficit. I think it's just totally wrong. And it is the problem, not just in San Diego, but across this state. We need logical, reasonable, and rational policies. To me, this is an attack on home ownership.
1: It doesn't matter the value of the property, right?
14: And it does not matter.
1: So if it's like a $500,000 condo or a $5 million home, it's $8,000 and then $10,000 later.
14: It's $8,000 and then $10,000 every year after. It is the same for every one of those deemed non-primary homes.
1: The San Francisco measure was similar to this, right, on the housing side too. Mm-hmm. There's a commercial one and then there's a housing one. Mm-hmm. That one didn't hold up in court. Do you know why?
14: I don't know exactly why, but a lot of what I have heard with that was a lot of it had to do with privacy. How do you check? How do you deal with whether, you know, these folks are actually living in these homes or not? And I think a lot of it had to do, from what I've heard, because we did meet with some of the lawyers who dealt with the San Francisco measure and sued successfully. But there was obviously other issues in litigation that sort of cleared the way, that mountain of victory for these homeowners that successfully sued.
1: And do you think this one would get litigated as well if it passes?
14: I do. We actually had a council member who was opposed to this on the San Diego City Council, Raul Campillo, who opposed this because the city attorney could not give him an adequate level of information to show him that he was not going to put the city at legal risk if this was to pass by way of the voters. That council member, Raul Campillo, is a former city attorney. He is well knowledgeable about everything that comes through litigation at the city level. He understands why this could be a real critical crisis for the city, not just in the context of it potentially not passing, but if it potentially did pass, what this would do is put the city at a legal risk of potential litigation.
1: And you mentioned that the city has a spending problem. And a lot of the cities across the state, cities and counties, are having budget problems. What do you think this spending problem is in San Diego?
14: Well, you know, I'm a different kind of Democrat. I have been lean, very moderate, because what I've noticed in our state is that people are struggling as it is. I'm moderate. One of the reasons why I'm moderate is because my position is I want to keep as much money in people's pockets as possible. People are already spending so much as it is. It already costs so much to live here in California, to live in the Golden State. And in my city, we call it America's finest city. It is already the most difficult places to live. So what we should be doing is to try to look at how we can save people money, how we can try to keep money in people's pocket and help them invest in their future for real. And I think one of the issues that I have with the deficit that we see looming, $121 million upwards in our city of San Diego, that deficit is an excuse for the city to look at the taxpayers who already are overpaying for most of what they are getting back in investment from government to pay more. To pay more taxes, to pay more sales taxes, to pay more property taxes, to now pay a new primary home tax if that was to pass. And I think what you see, not just in San Diego, but across the state, is certain cities looking to turn to the taxpayer to bail them out of a problem that they keep digging themselves in. And the reason why they keep digging themselves in is because it's a spending problem. It's not an income problem. It's not that we're not generating income. It's that we don't know what to do with the income that's being generated. And I think that's the big issue in my city, San Diego.
1: Do you know any areas that they can cut from? In a sense, you're mentioning they should cut, right?
14: So one of the areas that has been vastly talked about is the bloated middle management. And what we see is at the government level in San Diego and across the state, we see middle management problem, period. We see bloated salaries for essentially not many results. We are seeing a ring of nonprofits receiving a bunch of money that could be redirected to something else. And I think that what we're seeing in our city of San Diego is a real problem at the city level of the middle management not being able to make cuts from the mayor's office all the way down. You have a bunch of people on salary, in which we could be saving upwards of millions of dollars. I've talked about, you know, making cuts to a number of different areas, that not just in middle management, but departments and programs that were started in 2020, 2021, that may have had sort of goodwill behind them, but did not deliver many results, such as DEI programs that we had launched in San Diego, for example, that did not deliver real diversity, equity, inclusion anyway. The money that we're spending to create new programs, new departments that we've spent has been part of the problem. And if we could cut some of that spending back, I say cut the fat, we can really strategically spend in the areas in where people really care. People really care about their police, their fire, their infrastructure, their streets. These are the things that people, families actually care about. People don't want to pay more taxes. People don't want to pay more sales taxes. People don't want to pay more property taxes. People don't want to pay higher trash fees. These are the basic necessities of life. And at the end of the day, most San Diegans, just like most Californians, want the basic necessities met. If they're paying all of this, it's not just for the sunshine. It's for to have a life. And I think at the end of the day, we should be trying to improve the quality of life of people in this state, and specifically in my city of San Diego, rather than making it harder for them to exist.
1: And there is another phenomenon. You mentioned that trash fees have gone up, water fees are gone up. The Balboa Park, one of the things is that they're charging for parking, and I've seen people being angry about it. Can you tell us what's happening there as well?
14: So, I mean, that was one of the things I came out swinging against this year, was when Balboa Park came up for discussion. I was against this last year when they were starting to look at, okay, well, now we got to turn to Balboa Park and see if we can get a bang out of the buck. And for those of you out there who don't know what Balboa Park is, it is a historic place, not just in San Diego, but across the world. People come from everywhere to Balboa Park. And it has the most historic museums, the Oregon Pavilion. Balboa Park was gifted to the people of San Diego and to people as a gift from some of San Diego's original residents, George Marston and a number of others who gifted the city this treasure of a park. And this treasure of a park has brought in tourists from around the world. Now we're seeing a decline in tourism, a decline in visitors to the park from residents across our county, and even, might I add, struggling tourists who have come to the park because now they have to pay for parking. And the big issue here has been, the complex issue, is that the money that would have been brought in from generated revenue in Balboa Park from parking has not really met the expectations of filling the budget deficit hole either. So the big issue, I think, overall, is that people are already overly stressed about just quality of life. The last thing they want to have to do is worry about parking at a public park, at a place that has been free to park for decades, right? And the original intent by the founders of the park was that the park would stay free. We've done everything we could to fight, and now there is a petition gathering to try to put this on the November ballot, literally, to quite literally stop the city from charging the park. And that petition gathering is gathering and galvanizing thousands of signatures of San Diegans saying no, they don't want to pay to park in Balboa Park, and I believe it will end up on the ballot in November.
1: So, Shane, you've been working on a lot of issues in San Diego. You have a very interesting background yourself. Can you tell us more about it?
14: So I grew up in the foster care system. I lost both of my parents very young. My dad, Jose, and my mom, Kimberly. I came from a biracial family. My dad was African-American, Puerto Rican. My mom was white. And both of them died when I was young. My dad died of cancer of the liver, and my mom died of a drug overdose. She struggled, came up in the crack era, and struggled through that era and never quite literally got off of cocaine, never got off of the drugs. Then it was methadone and you name it. And so both of them died very young. I ended up in the foster care system permanently when I was 8 years old. And I stayed, you know, went through multiple different foster homes, group homes, and placements. And it was very tough, but it shaped sort of how I see the world and how I see public policy and how I see the struggles that people go through. And it was through my spiritual journey of being an ordained preacher at 16. I was already preaching. At 21, I was ordained. Through that experience of the church and sort of through my spiritual worldview, I was able to then find my path and my awakening, which led one thing into the next, into me figuring out that my calling was to be a voice for the voiceless. And that was really ultimately what was at the core of my whole childhood and my whole existence as a kid, growing up in the foster care system, later becoming an adult, and later understanding that my calling was to be a voice for those other kids or people out there who also feel that they don't have a voice.
1: How did you figure that your calling is that? Was there a moment you realized that?
14: I was 16. I was sitting in my room, and I had just gotten my call to preach in the Christian church. And I always say everybody has their spiritual eye-opening experience. And then there's the evolution from there, because your views start to expand, hopefully. But at that moment, I was 16, sitting in this foster home. In this, I had like a closet of a room with this foster parent. There was five of us in this house, five of us foster kids. It was very challenging. There was a lot of abuse and a lot of things going on in that home. And I was sitting in my room after church one day, and I like heard God say, "You set, grab those boxes in the corner and set up a podium." I had like these little teddy bears, and I put them like in the audience. I set up this podium, and I opened up to Psalm 23 and started preaching right there in my room. And, you know, I think back on that moment, I really felt that I was, you know, empowering these teddy bears. But in reality, I was finding my calling to empower young people, which later I ended up becoming a youth preacher, ended up being the youth minister at my church, empowering these young people to see beyond where they were, I think was the moment when I realized that my calling was to be a voice for the voiceless. It wasn't really about the Christian church. It wasn't really about being behind a pulpit. It was about the pulpit of life and being a voice for people who don't know that they can get out of those dark moments to find their path and their journey to the light.
1: Did somebody inspire you to do that?
14: I had a lot of inspirations. For me, it was God first, but then throughout that process, you meet different people. I had, you know, a pastor that really kind of empowered me, Dr. John Ringgold. You know, later met national civil rights leaders. My dad, my bonus dad, A.B. Vines, came into my life when I was 20. And so I had sort of a culmination of people that gave me a chance, you know, that fought for me in some kind of way. I'll never forget my social worker when I was 17, getting ready to age out of the foster care system. Patrick Kissel, who was my social worker, a county social worker, went against the will of the county to go find my biological brother and sister in New York. Flew me out to New York just before I emancipated foster care to meet my biological brother and sister. That meant the world for me. It changed my worldview to have the chance to meet my biological brother and sister and to know that I have family out here. And I think that, and that I wasn't alone. And I think that all of these experiences that you have with these different mentors, whether it's your pastor, you know, people that come into your life as parents, family, bonus family, and or meeting biological family that you didn't know you had, it all kind of helps to get you guided in the right direction and in the right light.
1: There was a new poll from PPIC. Over 2/3 of voters in California don't want to pay more taxes and they want less service. That's what they mentioned, right?
14: Yeah, I mean, I think the voters realize what I realize from a public policy standpoint. Keep money in people's pockets, they'll be happier. Take more money out of people's pockets, they're going to be angrier. And so I think that what governments need to recognize, especially governments that are in horrific deficits like my city, that the basics matter: infrastructure, streets, lights, the basics. The kitchen table complex is where we need to govern from. All the extra stuff is extra. And sometimes you got to cut the fat, cut the extras. Do what families have to do every single day in this state. Sit around the table and discuss where you got to make the cuts so that your wallet can work for the entire house. Families got to do that every day. So why shouldn't the government have to do the same thing? Why should the state of California, why should cities like San Diego, and why should every city in the state not have to do the same thing? Every government should be sitting around its own table trying to figure out where can we make the real cuts here before we go asking people for more money. And I think if more governments did that, and specifically if more cities like San Diego in this state did that, you'd build more trust, you'd have more support. And might I say, trust is built based on history. If your spending is bad, tax fatigue is going to go even higher. People don't mind that being asked for money if it's going to go towards something specific. But when you say, hey, just put it in our general fund, well, that doesn't give me as a taxpayer a guarantee that the money is going to actually go to something that will actually make my life better. That's why taxpayers pay, because they want their life to be better, not because they're trying to fill your tank for you to decide where you want to make the investments and where you want to make the money. Taxpayer and government relationship was always supposed to be that the taxpayer is the boss, the government is the employee. Well, they've switched it. The government is now the boss, the taxpayer is the employee. That is what I think is going wrong in our state specifically. When you look at all of the policies in this state, most of them, high probability, most of them, not all of them, some of them are good policies, but most of the policies in our state are actually penalizing the taxpayer, not supporting the taxpayer. And I think we need to switch the roles back to where the taxpayer is now the boss and the state of California is now the employee.
1: So Shane, hopefully next time we have you on, these problems have gone away in San Diego. Shane Harris, activist from San Diego, it's great to have you on California Insider.
14: It's great to be here.
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5: Los Feliz on that 5 southbound. That's going to crowd up, leaving Los Feliz Boulevard and stay crowded, looking better before the 110. We're also looking at Hollywood, South 101. Crowding up and slowing down from Melrose to the 110 freeway. Got some pocket slowing in Mid-City. This is the 10 eastbound right around La Cienega and La Brea. And then ahead from Western as you continue towards that 110 freeway, slowing along the 15 right now. This is northbound out of Ontario between the 10 and Foothill where they're clearing a crash.
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16: 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And coming soon to the Oxnard Performing Arts Center, Kenny Wayne Shepherd and the Hollywood medium Tyler Henry. 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
8: We've been uncovering a lot of waste, fraud, and abuse. Originally, we found out about it in Minnesota with the various schools and daycare centers. Then, attention shifted to California's San Fernando Valley when we learned about the hospice centers that were all located in one building, in one neighborhood. And it just so happens it's pretty much right next to where Randy lives. Well, now, Randy, we have a third to add to the list, and this time it involves the Bay Area.
7: All right, this one is wild, but NBC Bay Area just put out a massive story. They've been investigating this for months and months and months about a type of Medi-Cal fraud that is insane. Apparently, one of the things that you can do when you qualify for Medi-Cal is you're low income and it will pay for your treatment. But John, it doesn't just pay for your treatment. Medi-Cal will also pay for your transportation to and from your treatment. That has led to a whole bunch of crooked taxi drivers paying people $20 to go on 100-mile trips to a treatment center way out of the way of their neighborhood because the taxis are getting reimbursed by Medi-Cal.
8: Now it's the taxi drivers that are scamming the government?
7: Yes. This is a wild story. It is a huge story. I have it posted on my Substack if you want to watch it and share it, randywangradio.substack.com. But we're going to play the entire 12-minute piece because it is fascinating.
8: Archie Bunker, I thought I knew you.
7: For more, here's NBC in the Bay.
9: Tonight, we uncover allegations of fraud in the Silicon Valley. This involves taxpayers' money and low-income Californians.
10: After a year of digging, senior investigative reporter Bagad Shaban has our story that is already getting the attention of government investigators.
11: It's barely sunrise, and this steady stream of taxicabs might make you think this is an airport or some popular tourist attraction, but it's neither.
12: Here comes one.
11: For months, our investigative unit watched undercover.
12: Which one is this?
11: As taxi.
12: Here's one.
11: After taxi.
12: Here comes another one.
11: Rolled in.
12: Did you get the car number? 199.
11: So what exactly is going on here? Well, you should know. Since millions of your tax dollars are paying for it.
12: Come on.
7: We're paying for taxis, people.
8: I would love to know what the tax rate would actually be if the state of California wasn't scammed right and left.
13: I'm like, what?
11: Our story starts with Juan Garcia, a whistleblower, accusing some of defrauding the government, cheating taxpayers, and exploiting some of California's most vulnerable. He filed a complaint with government investigators, but before he spoke with them, he sat down with us.
7: Smart.
8: You go to the local news first.
7: You go to the place where you know the story is going to get told because there are certain government investigators, wink, wink, Bob Bonta, that don't really care about this.
8: No. And if the people doing the scamming are campaign contributors, guess who he's going to look out for?
13: First thing came to mind is like, what the hell?
11: His concerns have to do with Medi-Cal, California's version of Medicaid, which provides free health services to low-income adults and children.

0: The program also offers free transportation to get that medical treatment.
1: And that doesn't mean the bus.
2: Nope.
0: And that's where the taxis come in.
3: The cab drivers charge by the mile through Medi-Cal to take patients to their medical appointments. So the farther they drive, the more money they get.
1: That is a scam-ola right there.
2: I wonder if they had any medical treatments in Tijuana.
3: Well, that whistleblower complaint accuses cabbies of paying recovering drug users if they agree to get their drug treatment at a clinic much farther away in a different county.
1: Like 100 miles away.
2: Seems convenient.
1: So there are people who are getting paid to get picked up and go to their appointment two counties from where they actually live. Because the taxi cab drivers are getting paid by the mile by Medi-Cal. And of course, there's nobody at Medi-Cal looking at these 100-mile taxi rides and thinking there's something strange going on here.
2: Sounds like they figured it out.
3: And then let the cabbie become their regular driver, who can then bill all of that additional mileage to Medi-Cal.
4: The money's disappearing, and it's not being used for Medi-Cal.
0: We spoke with three different patients who told us their taxi drivers repeatedly gave them cash payments to take almost daily trips to one specific clinic.
1: I'm not taking $20 to sit in the back of a taxi for 2 hours.
2: Well, what do you think the odds are some of that money went for drugs?
1: There is that.
0: The BART Program Center in Menlo Park, which in some cases is 10 times farther than other similar facilities. The BART Clinic is actually one of four drug treatment clinics approved for Santa Clara County Medi-Cal patients.
1: Notice how they're saying drug treatment and not drug rehab? What, is this a methadone clinic?
2: Could be.
0: Drug treatment clinics approved for Santa Clara County Medi-Cal patients. But it's the privately owned BART Clinic, the only one not run by the county and the only one located outside the county, that's getting the vast majority of taxpayer-funded rides. In just the final 3 months of last year, Medi-Cal funds paid for more than 24,000 trips across all four clinics. But 92% of those rides were to and from the BART Clinic.
2: You know what this reminds me of? It reminds me of what Elon Musk had to say about Doge and why Doge didn't work. Because when you look at something like this and you go, okay, this is obvious fraud. We have to cut this from the budget. It's not as if the people who are scamming the system are just going to take it on the chin. They're going to scream and they're going to yell and they're going to say, this treatment is working and you are cutting a successful program that is helping drug addicts kick their habit. And by cutting this, you're going to end up with more people living on the streets and the encampments are going to get bigger. How dare you cut a valuable program like this?
1: Well, and you know what it reminds me of? One of the reasons that California became the hotbed for all of the drug addicts is our lax drug laws. But one of the other reasons is specifically Medi-Cal. When we expanded Medicaid to anybody who is low income that steps on California soil qualifying for 30 days of rehab, you had all of these private rehab centers in Orange County and Malibu advertising on late night TV in Ohio saying, hey, you want to kick your heroin habit by petting a horse in Malibu? We'll fly you out here. You get 30 days of rehab and then they kick you out on the street.
2: I really do believe they could cut the taxes in half if we got rid of the waste, fraud, and abuse.
0: While there are plenty of legitimate reasons patients might prefer a certain medical center, the high traffic at the BART facility is raising questions.
4: It's always that clinic. Why does it have to be that clinic?
5: It doesn't make sense to you.
4: No.
0: Garcia doesn't work for Medi-Cal, and he's not a cab driver. But in his whistleblower complaint, he said he knows of two other passengers who have been taking those taxis roughly 100 miles round trip per day to that very same clinic, even though they live within 5 miles of another treatment center.
2: Of course.
0: He's even followed them several times and recorded one of those trips. In his complaint to investigators, Garcia says those two passengers told him their cab driver was paying them to take the longer rides.
4: He gives them $20 a day, each person.
1: Seems kind of low. But if you're an unemployed drug addict, $20 a day, that buys you some meth.
2: Well, and it's not as if you have another taxi right there where you can go, okay, this one's willing to give me 20. Will you give me 50 or how about 100 and negotiate that way?
0: One of those passengers did confirm with us they do take those 100-mile taxi trips, but denied accepting payments from his driver.
1: We know you're getting the money. Otherwise, why would you do that? Who would voluntarily sit in the back of a cab for an hour?
2: No. The only time I would ever consider doing that is for a dentist, because finding a good dentist is so difficult. If you have one that you trust and you like, then I would be willing, and I am willing, to drive 100 miles to go see that person. But for something like this, you just take whatever's closest to your house.
1: Is this the revenge that the cabbies are putting on us because everyone prefers Lyft and Uber and Waymo?
2: You know, I was just thinking about that recently. How do they stay in business? Because it's so much easier and so much more convenient to do the rideshare apps than it is to hail a taxi. I guess maybe in New York City, the taxis have an advantage over the Ubers and the Lyft, but not here. How do they stay in business? Well, it looks like this is the way.
1: Medi-Cal is keeping these drivers employed.
0: The other passenger never got back to us. Our undercover investigation found other patients traveling just as far, upwards of 2 hours in those taxis for a single appointment at that same clinic, even though their rides take them past other clinics that are much closer. We've also learned there are currently no restrictions on how far a patient can travel to get this kind of drug treatment.
1: Of course there aren't. They're imagining some old lady that lives on top of a mountain in Tehachapi that needs to get to her doctor appointment and didn't realize how easily this could be exploited.
0: And no caps on how much taxi companies can charge per trip. Here's one patient in their taxi after leaving the clinic at about 6:30 in the morning. They're on Highway 101 heading south. The cab eventually drives by all three of Santa Clara County's other drug treatment clinics before ultimately dropping off the passenger 50 miles away from the BART clinic.
2: At this point, they just all assume that no one's minding the store and they can get away with murder because they're not even trying to hide what they're doing.
1: The biggest line item in the budget next to education is healthcare. And part of the reason it is so expensive is there is so much of this crap going on.
0: These treatment centers offer recovering drug users medication called methadone.
1: I knew it. When I was listening to this morning, I cut it off 4 minutes in because I knew we were going with it and I didn't want to get spoiled, but I knew it was methadone.
2: You called it.
0: These treatment centers offer recovering drug users medication called methadone to reduce cravings and lessen withdrawal symptoms. But patients need to get those meds in person just about every day. So the cost of those taxi rides adds up.
1: So you are paying someone $20 a day every single day. This is their job. Their job is paid for by the California taxpayer to go get their methadone.
2: Unbelievable.
5: Checker cab.
0: We started logging just how far taxis were traveling to drop off passengers who were leaving the clinic. Over the course of 20 rides, the cabs averaged close to 30 miles just one way. A quarter of them traveled roughly 50 miles in one direction. The cab company charges Medi-Cal $4 a mile.
1: That adds up.
2: How is it that Gavin Newsom hasn't figured this out? He's been governor for 8 years, and he is not minding the store. He does not care about doing his own job. He only cares about presenting himself to the nation as a candidate for president.
1: The cabbies are pocketing $200 each way on these trips.
0: So just one of those round-trip fares costs about $400.
1: There's a lot more to this story, and it is fascinating how easy it is to defraud Medi-Cal.
6: 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For one, you're both broke. Stick around, and after the break, John and Randy might just fix one of those. It's the Fix California Hour replay. 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
7: In Mid-City right now, there's a crash. It's in the left lane on the 10 eastbound at Fairfax. Traffic is really slow from about Robertson. Also, some heavy traffic in the Montrose area because Caltrans has the three left lanes taken up on the 210 eastbound between the 2 and Angeles Crest Highway. So allow for delays as you head through the Montrose area.
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2: All right, let's go back to the latest scam that is costing California taxpayers dearly.
1: This was uncovered by an incredible investigation from NBC Bay Area, where taxi cab drivers are able to bill Medi-Cal $4 a mile for driving recovering drug addicts to a methadone clinic that is 50 miles away. Let's continue from this incredible report from NBC in the Bay.
3: All paid for by you.
4: You're talking about thousands of dollars in transportation costs every month just for one person.
5: Yeah, and you figure how many taxi drivers are going over there.
17: Here's another cab coming in.
3: We went undercover to find out.
4: What was that cab?
3: We counted...
1: Wait, does this mean the reporter had to act like your typical methadone patient?
2: Having worked in news my entire life, there's plenty of people in this industry who don't have to act.
3: We went undercover to find out.
4: What was that cab?
3: We counted dozens of taxi drop-offs each day over 5 days.
4: Even before the doors open, there's usually a line of the taxis outside.
5: Oh, yeah.
1: Forget what the clinic is charging for their methadone treatment services. How much money is Medi-Cal doling out every single year just to fraudulent taxi rides?
2: Sounds like a lot.
5: Oh, yeah.
3: Most passengers spent less than 10 minutes inside to take their medication, and then headed right back out to their cab driver for another trip home.
17: Number 622.
3: In a single day, we counted nearly 100 round-trip taxi rides at that same methadone clinic.
1: 100. So let's do a little math here. We're averaging $400 each way, so times that by 2, $800. Then times that by 100, $80,000 a day in taxi rides just for that one clinic.
2: And think about this for a moment. How often are you asked to vote to raise your own taxes because the government says they don't have enough money to fight fires and to police your community and to make sure that the roads are paved, but they have money for this?
1: If that clinic is open 365 days a year, just in the taxi reimbursements, Medi-Cal would be paying $29 million.
2: Great.
3: And we
1: for one clinic.
3: And we discovered nearly all of those taxis are part of the same company. Rainbow, Checker, and Yellow Cab of Silicon Valley all operate under Yellow Checker Cab, which has been providing transportation services for Santa Clara County Medi-Cal patients for more than a decade. Larry Silva.
1: This is their entire business model, because who's calling a taxi in 2026?
2: Nope, and they all need business licenses from you-know-who, the state of California.
3: Larry Silva, the president of Yellow Checker Cab, declined to talk with us on camera, but told us his company maintains a zero-tolerance policy for fraud, waste, or abuse.
1: Not buying that.
2: Yeah, it sounds like they're really on top of that one.
3: He also said his business has been unable to verify any allegations of kickbacks involving his roughly 200 taxi drivers, who he says are independent contractors.
4: That was a yellow cab.
17: Mm-hmm.
3: We have spent the past year investigating the allegations. We reviewed hundreds of pages of public records, followed cabs to track the miles traveled, and spoke with taxi drivers and passengers. Most wouldn't talk with us on camera, but some did.
24: I get 10 bucks a day for my driver, and the other people get 20.
1: Why are you only getting 10?
24: I get 10 bucks a day for my driver, and the other people get 20.
1: Are they doing a voice altering thing, or is just that how that person sounds?
2: Well, after a lifetime of drug abuse, maybe that's what you end up with.
3: This patient told us she's homeless and relies on the money her...
1: Wait, that was a woman?
2: Wait a minute. Go back and play that again.
24: I get 10 bucks a day for my driver, and the other people get 20?
1: Let's assume they're altering the voice.
2: Maybe it's an East German swimmer.
3: This patient told us she's homeless and relies on the money her cab driver has been paying her in exchange for driving her to that methadone clinic in Menlo Park nearly every day, even though it's 45 minutes away from where she's been sleeping.
4: How do they pay you?
1: Why don't you just pitch up a tent right next to the methadone clinic? Well, I guess you need to be driving that far. Otherwise, this is her job. Her job is to go to the methadone clinic.
6: 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But first, 5 minutes of prescription drug commercials.
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7: In Mid-City right now, there's a crash in the left lane. It's on the 10 eastbound at Fairfax. Traffic is slow from Robertson. And Torrance, an accident in the three right lanes on the 405 southbound at Normandy. And that has you back to the 91, so allow for that. And in Montrose, there's roadwork in the three left lanes on the 210 eastbound between the 2 and Angeles Crest Highway. That's also very slow.
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29: Heart disease is still the leading cause of death here in the United States and around the world. But what if there was something you could do earlier in life to reduce the odds of becoming a statistic? Well, here in the United States, tens of millions of adults already take a statin to lower their cholesterol. But new guidance put out by the American College of Cardiology and the American Heart Association now emphasize that treating high cholesterol sooner could significantly reduce a person's lifetime risk of heart attack or stroke. 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In your 30s, believe it or not. 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
6: 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Replay.
2: How many problems facing the state of California are caused by the homeless? Because it's not just them living in the encampments, creating blight in your community, who are stealing bicycles and robbing pharmacies and those sorts of things. But look at all of these grifters, entire professions that exist off of dealing with the homeless, whether they be these phony baloney homeless services organizations or the taxi cabs who are scamming us for money dedicated to the homeless. Think about the number of problems they create for all of us, just that one small population of people.
1: Well, and think about the cost when you're talking about all those different departments and services, and compare that to what they always say is the unbelievably expensive $130,000 a year to put one of these people in prison.
2: You know what? I'd rather spend the money on putting them in prison.
1: And one of the reasons it is $130,000, if you're wondering why it's more expensive to go to prison than to Stanford, it's because we emptied out the prisons, but we didn't ever lower the contracts for the prison guards union. So that cost is being spread out over fewer prisoners.
2: But think about it this way, though. If you can cap the cost at that to keep them in prison, then your neighborhoods look better. Crime rate goes down. You don't have to spend the money on these phony baloney organizations and these cab drivers who are scamming you and everyone else who's getting their piece of the action. I bet you it costs us more to allow them to live on the streets in the encampments than it would to put them in very expensive prisons.
1: And there might be people that think it's inhumane to put these people in prison. Okay, idea number two. We take an uninhabited island, put a giant salt lick of meth in the middle of it, drop off provisions once a month, and they can fend for themselves.
2: Can you imagine what Catalina would look like then?
4: How do they pay you?
24: In cash. In cash.
3: She wasn't the only one who told us about getting paid by a cab driver.
24: I was getting like 20 bucks.
1: Okay, they're masking the voices.
2: Yeah, women don't sound like that on their own.
24: I was getting like 20 bucks a week.
3: This patient told us he used
1: to... 20 bucks a week? You know, this is the same thing with the paying the homeless to fill out the fake signatures on the proposition petitions, which we have an update on that later on in the show. It's really cheap to hire the bums for all this stuff.
2: Wasn't there an episode of Seinfeld where Kramer was going to hire the bums to operate the rickshaws?
1: That's right.
3: This patient told us he used to get treatment at that same BART methadone clinic more than 5 years ago, and says even back then, the cash payments from cabbies were happening, and were well known among recovering drug users.
24: Like everybody, like I don't know of anybody who's that's not like that for it.
1: Everyone going to the methadone clinic is getting paid to go there by the cab driver.
2: Randy, let's get back to the details regarding the latest scheme.
1: This is a scheme where Medi-Cal dollars are going to taxi drivers to go incredibly long distances to take homeless people to methadone clinics, and they're paying the homeless people $10 to $20 in cash per trip.
3: He tells us at the time he was sleeping under a bridge in San Jose and was willing to take the 40-minute cab ride 6 days a week to the methadone clinic.
1: What do you think that cab smelled like?
2: Oh, they might actually deserve the money.
3: But says he doesn't think his driver did anything wrong.
24: The way I looked at it is my cab driver was just trying to help me survive, you know what I mean? I never really looked at it as an arrangement.
1: The cab driver was making $400 a day off of your addicted ass.
2: Yeah, well, that person clearly is lacking in judgment to begin with.
3: Plus, he said,
1: how effective is methadone and all these people that are on it are still homeless?
2: Yeah, it seems like this is just one great big money sink, doesn't it?
3: Plus, he says he enjoyed going to that location. Like many other patients we met, he told us he actually prefers the Menlo Park Methadone Clinic because staff there is more lenient when patients relapse or fail mandatory drug tests.
2: Your tax dollars, kids. Your tax dollars.
1: So this is a private clinic that they're getting money off of giving out their methadone to people that aren't even trying to be sober.
3: Get them kicked out of other programs.
24: That idea is where you meet the client where they're at.
1: That is the harm reduction ethos. Meet them where they are.
7: Yeah.
1: And let's just not forget how much Medi-Cal dollars go to things like giving out free needles and meth pipes.
24: So if you fail a drug test because you're testing positive for meth or something else. Or-
1: okay, this guy was definitely on meth. Even with the voice altering, he's talking at a mile a minute.
2: You know what's funny? When I graduated from graduate school, I was, I think, one of two getting a master's degree in political science. And there were essentially less than 10 for all the normal subjects that you've heard of. Math, history, English, that sort of thing. When they got to three different disciplines, they went on forever reading names and awarding degrees. One was education, of course. There's a lot of teachers out there. One was psychology, and one was public health. And I remember, oh yes, I'm talking to you, Babs. I remember sitting there in the heat in my cap and gown, thinking I was going to burst into flames because it was so damn hot out there, thinking, what the hell do all of these people do with degrees in public health? Not just bachelor's degrees, because this was a graduate school, master's degrees in public health. What do you do with a master's degree in public health? But when you're aware of all of these scams that exist, where millions, if not billions of dollars are being thrown around, all you have to do is attach yourself with your list of degrees to one of these phony baloney organizations, and man, you hit the jackpot, and then everyone kisses your ass as if you're doing something altruistic.
7: The evidence is like crystal clear on that.
24: So if you fail a drug test because you're testing positive for meth or something else, they're not going to cut your dose or anything crazy like that.
1: So you can go get your methadone, which is supposed to deal with your opiate addiction while you're still high on meth.
2: And the money that the cab drivers are giving you back in kickbacks is probably going to buy more meth.
3: The Bard Clinic told us it uses an evidence-based model of care to reduce overdose risk, which complies with federal and state requirements. As for those alleged payments from cab drivers, the clinic says it's now investigating and denied any involvement.
0: It is worrisome.
3: Amanda Brewster is a professor at the UC Berkeley School of Public Health. She specializes in...
1: What do you think that enrollment's like?
2: I can only imagine.
10: No, thank you.
1: Just a whole bunch of little Barbara Ferrers.
3: She specializes in how medical systems use non-medical services, like free transportation, to improve outcomes for patients.
4: If taxpayers are getting stuck with the bill, why not limit how far patients can travel, especially if there are comparable facilities closer to them?
0: When we're thinking about putting up hurdles to people accessing care, we want to do the math to make sure that we're not actually increasing the likelihood that people are going to need to use the hospital later on, and then you end up with that pool of money.
1: Is it just something that if you're a public health director, every other word is...
2: Think about what she's saying here. She's saying that allowing the fraud to continue and the drug abuse to continue is following the science.
0: Having to go to pay for really expensive services.
3: Santa Clara County tells us it's launched its own government investigation into the allegations, but says it's legally obligated to approve care for patients at the Bard Clinic, no matter the distance.
2: they are never going to do anything about this. Never.
1: Well, and this is the thing. It's you can't even really call it fraud because what they're doing is legal.
2: It's not only legal, it is allowed or it is encouraged by those with advanced degrees in the subject. They think this is a good thing.
3: A spokesperson telling us, patients always have the right to choose where they receive treatment, regardless of cost or convenience. While the county is in charge of approving treatment for Medi-Cal patients, it's actually another public agency, the Santa Clara Family Health Plan, that's responsible for paying transportation costs to get to those medical appointments.
4: The health plan wouldn't tell us exactly how much it's paid Yellow Checker Cab for those trips to the BART methadone clinic. But public records we obtained show more than 80,000 of those rides have been paid out by Medi-Cal just within the last few years.
2: And these people don't regard it as fraud.
4: So that means the total cost is likely in the millions.
10: That one was only here for 5 minutes.
3: Now, as a result of our reporting, the Santa Clara Family Health Plan has opened an investigation, saying it's deeply troubled to hear of alleged kickbacks and pledged to take every possible action to prevent the misuse of taxpayer dollars. In fact, the agency tells us it...
1: Yeah, the only thing that apparently is against the law here is paying the homeless to take the cabs. But they can legally take... If the homeless want to go to a clinic that's 300 miles away, they can go to a clinic 300 miles away and the cabbie can bill $4 a mile for it.
2: How about this? Why doesn't Trump come in and just arrest all the bums? Because none of them are paying taxes on any of these kickbacks. That's technically tax fraud. That's their income. Maybe that's what needs to happen. All right. Just another example of California taxpayers being fleeced by crooks and California public officials allowing it to happen knowingly.
6: If it ain't broke, don't fix it.
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7: In Mid-City right now, there's an accident in the left lane. It's on the 10 eastbound at Fairfax. Traffic is really slow from Robertson. Also in Torrance, an accident taking up the three right lanes on the 405 southbound at Normandy, which has you stopped from the 91 currently. And in Santa Clarita, there is a vehicle fire off the right shoulder on the 14 northbound just before Newhall Avenue.
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29: Heart disease is still the leading cause of death here in the United States and around the world. But what if there was something you could do earlier in life to reduce the odds of becoming a statistic? Well, here in the United States, tens of millions of adults already take a statin to lower their cholesterol. But new guidance put out by the American College of Cardiology and the American Heart Association now emphasize that treating high cholesterol sooner could significantly reduce a person's lifetime risk of heart attack or stroke. How early are we talking? In your 30s, believe it or not. Of course, you need to talk to your doctor about whether statins are right for you, but you should know that the evidence is really starting to stack up that shows the earlier you get a jump on reducing lifelong exposure to plaque-causing lipids and lipoproteins, the better the odds are going to be for you. Make sure you get your cholesterol checked. That's the first step. I'm Dr. Sanjay Gupta, helping you live a better life.
5: The expectation and the norm is to win, and that is what we will be able to do here. I believe in the power of UCLA.
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1: The city attorney for San Francisco, David Chu, is suing a corner store in the Tenderloin because they say even though you can buy a whole bunch of drugs on the street, you can also buy a whole bunch of drugs inside this mini mart. For more, here's KTVU, Fox 2 in the Bay.
18: We found methamphetamine, we found cannabis, we found other illegal tobacco products.
19: We don't sell drugs. This is a competition down the street. He's hating on us because we're taking all the testimony.
20: Those connected to the business pushing back against these new allegations.
1: I mean, if you're operating a corner store voluntarily in the Tenderloin, something's up.
2: That's a rough job.
20: Those connected to the business pushing back against these new allegations. Good evening. I'm Greg Lee.
21: And I'm Claudine Wong. San Francisco city attorney bringing that lawsuit forward today as the result of a years-long operation. This business on Eddy Street, which is called the Corner Store, is described as a hub.
1: How original.
21: Is described as a hub for drug activity. And tonight, the city attorney wants it shut down.
20: New at 10, KTVU's Betty Yu live at City Hall tonight after hearing from both sides. Betty?
22: Greg, I stopped by the corner store just hours after this lawsuit was announced, and workers there denied selling drugs. They said they're actually being blamed for crime that's happening outside their doors.
30: The corner store at Eddy and Leavenworth was selling more than sodas and snacks, according to a lawsuit filed by the San Francisco city attorney. Investigators say the shop was also selling meth.
2: Well, apparently it's not just a hub for drugs, it's DFW.
22: Tell me about this store.
19: We sell torches, we sell snacks, we sell clothes, speakers. That's it. We don't sell no drugs. We don't sell meth. They sell meth outside.
1: Upstanding business owner here.
2: By the way, what corner store also sells speakers in addition to Doritos?
30: According to the complaint, investigators turned up meth, a ghost gun, illegal tobacco products, and drug paraphernalia during a coordinated operation last year.
0: They say we selling drugs out the store, basically, then, yes, is what they're saying.
3: Because they found the, here's a picture of the meth. is the meth.
0: Oh, man, yeah, that ain't no mother meth.
2: We always seem to get these stories on a Friday. Have you noticed that?
0: Oh, man, yeah, that ain't no mother meth.
1: Well, that's making the wall. Ain't no meth.
3: This is the meth.
0: Oh, man, yeah, that ain't no mother meth. Them Adderalls. It's all bull.
1: That's Adderall? Sure.
2: Well, you're not supposed to be selling that either.
0: It ain't nothing going on.
1: We're just snorting Adderall. What's wrong with you? That's totally normal.
0: It ain't nothing going on.
3: Have you ever witnessed such activity?
0: No, never. It was just family here. Regular customers come here.
30: The city is asking a judge to shut the store down for 1 year. The man.
1: Why is it so hard to shut down a store that's obviously operating illegally? It's the same thing with all the illegal pot stores in Los Angeles.
2: Because it's California. And that's how we do business here.
30: The city is asking.
1: You know, there's a measure on the L.A. ballot that says that we can't shut down illegal pot stores. So we're going to try to send them a tax bill if the voters say we can.
30: The city is asking a judge to shut the store down for 1 year. The man who identified himself as J Money said.
2: These names.
30: His family owns the business and insists it's being blamed for the chaos surrounding it.
3: The city attorney said the corner store didn't just promote drug activity, it became the drug dealer.
0: Balls. The store became the drug dealer.
19: Sound like a clown.
0: So saying that before I even had this store.
2: Every man on the street interview in this story is just gold.
1: These are all of the store owners.
0: It was already illegal activity in the neighborhood.
3: So you're saying if this store closed...
0: Right? I can lose the store right now. It's the same shit gonna be going on.
1: That is true. If they stopped operating and stopped smelling meth at this store, there would still be people buying and selling meth outside.
2: If that's the store owner, for the record, that was not a denial.
1: Nope.
3: So you're saying if this store closed...
0: Right? I can lose the store right now. It's the same shit gonna be going on.
2: And you know what? He's probably right.
30: City officials say police responded to multiple incidents at or near the store over a 2-year span.
18: There were thefts, there were assaults, violence. There were employees from this convenience store that had criminal records. So the San Francisco Police Department did a raid. And what they discovered was the evidence of a drug operation.
30: City Attorney David...
1: Didn't they also have illegal gambling machines in there?
2: Oh, yeah. Same neighborhood.
30: City Attorney David Chu says his office has now sued or shut down 13 convenience stores tied to alleged criminal activity, including SF Discount Market in the Tenderloin.
4: This is showing another action that the city is taking from its administrative capability to shut down the hubs for different parts of an open-air drug market, in this case, the meth dealing.
1: I mean, at this point, outside of maybe a mom-and-pop restaurant that's been there for 40 years that doesn't know what to do, you have to look real suspicious at anyone that wants to operate a store in the Tenderloin.
2: Who would want to do that for a living?
3: And the city says the ultimate goal here is to put pressure on the property owners to bring in law-abiding businesses that better serve.
1: You're not going to get any law-abiding businesses that want to rent space in the Tenderloin?
2: Not even close. Well, we've learned a lot in that last segment. Stay away from that neighborhood.
0: That ain't no mother mess.
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23: Here is the news.
24: In industry right now, there's an accident in the right lane on the 605 northbound before the 60 freeway. Also in mid-city, the left lane is taken up with an accident on the 10 eastbound at Fairfax. And Torrance, the three right lanes are blocked on the 405 southbound at Normandy. And an overturned SUV in the two right lanes on the 605 northbound before Rose Hills.
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34: How did I lose weight? 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

0: Now, it's Red Eye Radio. Gary McNamara and Eric Harley talk about everything from politics to social issues and news of the day. 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
1: All across America, he is Eric Harley and I'm Gary McNamara.
2: Dang it, I forgot to make your coffee.
1: Oh, that's okay. I don't need any today.
2: Oh, you don't?
1: Yeah, no, I did yesterday. No, I had... I don't really drink coffee here anymore.
2: I don't drink a lot, but here lately I've been traveling a lot, going back and forth during the week to where my parents live, a couple hours away. And half a cup for me is about good.
1: I have a cup at home.
2: Yeah.
1: You know, before I come in. So I'm still drinking the coffee. I just haven't.
2: You're just not drinking the radio coffee. I see how you are.
1: It's not bad. I mean, it's not.
2: No, it's actually not. It's not.
1: I mean, bad coffee.
2: I've been in radio since I was 18, so I wouldn't know good coffee if you splashed it in my face. But...
1: Well, I have my Tim Hortons at home. My Timmy's.
2: Oh.
1: Yeah.
2: Mm-hmm.
1: So. Hey.
2: You know, there was a series on Amazon. And a guy came in, and he was a spy. He was a CIA guy, and he comes into this office in like Russia, and he goes, you know, I'm here to see so and so. Who should I say is here?

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1: KABC. North Hollywood, we have an overturned SUV at the 170 southbound before Sherman Way. Paramount, a stall at the 91 eastbound off from to Downey. That's a big rig there. We also got a hit and run crash at the 105 westbound transition to the northbound 110 and a small brush fire at the 110 northbound on ramp from Century in Sunland. An accident at the 210 westbound before Wheatland. And in Whittier, an accident at the 605 northbound before Rose Hills. Two right lanes are blocked.
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0: Where would I win you? He is Eric Cronin. I'm Gary McNamara. Republicans need to take advantage of what's going on in California with the voting.
1: Yeah.
0: You know, I saw yesterday Guy Benson head out. He goes, he said, this is yesterday, middle of day. It's now 11 a.m. in California, 2 days after Election Day. Around this time yesterday, NBC estimated 57.5% of statewide votes have been counted. A day later, NBC now says 56% of the count is complete. So it went backwards.
1: Yeah.
0: It's like, but the Republicans need to take this to show, if you want a perfect example, they need to be pounding this every day right now.
1: Yeah.
0: So you need to throw that impression into people's minds. You can't even run a damn election. You can't even count ballots.
1: Right.
0: Doesn't matter whether they're mail-in. They know how many they have that they're counting right now.
1: Right.
0: You know, they know.
1: Yep.
0: And they can't count.
1: Nope. They refuse to.
0: Pound on that.
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12: There's an accident up at 60 eastbound on ramp from Lemon.
10: Also, Downey, an accident blocking all lanes at the 5 southbound after the 605, and traffic's heavy from Paramount. And road construction at the 105 eastbound between Sepulveda and La Cienega. Hawthorne, more construction at the 105 eastbound between the 405 and Crenshaw. Also, a stall at the 105 westbound connector to the northbound 110. And a serious accident at the 210 eastbound after Wheatland. Two middle lanes are blocked there.
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9: In Baldwin Park, we got a stall at the 605 northbound before Valley. The right lane's blocked. Also, Diamond Bar, an accident at the 60 eastbound on-ramp from Lemon, and a crash in Encino at the 101 southbound before Haskell. And we got an accident at the 110 southbound at Redondo Beach Boulevard. It's on the right shoulder. Inglewood, an accident at the 405 northbound at Florence. And Sepulveda Pass, construction at the 405 southbound between Mulholland Drive and Wilshire. The left lane is closed.
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0: We're on our radio. He's here calling. I'm Gary McNamara. Good morning. Wow. Yesterday, the New York Times on three different women who commented on Graham Plattner, the Senate candidate in Maine. Here's one headline. He hated women, explosive abuse, and he knew, well, at least the girlfriends knew, and one in particular said, well, yeah, we all knew it was a concentration camp tattoo. Here's Plattner yesterday on MS Now with the one allegation that, you know, the girlfriend knew and all of her friends knew. Here it is.
1: I do want to follow up one place on this, and I don't want to get too forensic, but, you know, the Times basically reported that they saw texts of hers, including a text in August, I believe August 3rd of last year. This would be before October of last year, in which she basically said that you had a, quote, Nazi tattoo, and she joked about how she's going to go volunteer for Collins. Now, again, this is a text that got sent, so, like, we can place the time, right? This is in August. How does she know it's a Nazi tattoo in August of last year, and you don't know it's a Nazi tattoo in August of last year?
2: Well, she certainly didn't send that text to me. So whoever she sent it to and was talking to, that's I can't say why, but I will say that I certainly didn't know. And the text messages she's sending to friends who may have recognized it, that's they didn't tell me that.
3: No. Right. I believe it.
0: This thing isn't going to end. And it was, like I said, it was Sheldon Whitehouse yesterday that was saying this is a right wing. New York Times is where CNN is the one that first said, no, he knew.
3: Well, and the woman, you know, again, according to the allegations, she's basically telling her friends that he's saying it a lot. You know,
0: yeah.
3: He talks these things that he has said, he's repeated them. You know, often. And so, again, you know, it comes down to the believability, which is why this week he had to go to D.C. and meet with Democrats in the Senate to try and ease their minds. The question is, did he do a good job of that?
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12: For the ninth year in a row, Finland has been named the happiest country in the world. That's according to the World Happiness Report put out every year by the Wellbeing Research Center at the University of Oxford in the UK. Two other Nordic nations, Iceland and Denmark, came in at numbers 2 and 3. Now, having spent quite a bit of time in these countries over my 2.5 decades as a journalist, I can tell you that this is not at all that surprising. There's an entirely different way of thinking in these countries. We before me, you might say. In other words, the mentality is less adversarial and much more, we're all in this together. One other interesting thing that came up was that no matter where someone lived, the more time they spent on social media, the less happy they were. Want to smile? It's simple. Put your phone away for a bit. I'm Dr. Sanjay Gupta, helping you live a better life.
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0: Where would I Radio? He is Eric Cronin. I'm Gary McNamara. Republicans need to take advantage of what's going on in California with the voting.
1: Yeah,
0: you know, I saw yesterday Guy Benson head out. He goes, he said, this is yesterday, middle of day. It's now 11 a.m. in California, 2 days after Election Day. Around this time yesterday, NBC estimated 57.5% of statewide votes have been counted. A day later, NBC now says 56% of the count is complete. So it went backwards.
1: Yeah.
0: It's like, but Republicans need to take this to show, if you want a perfect example, they need to be pounding this every day right now.
1: Yeah.
0: So you need to throw that impression into people's minds. You can't even run a damn election. You can't even count ballots.
1: Right.
0: Doesn't matter whether they're mail-in. They know how many they have that they're counting right now.
1: Right.
0: You know, they know.
1: Yep.
0: And they can't count.
1: Nope. They refuse to.
0: Pound on that.
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15: In Sylmar in the 210 West before Roxford, there's a couple reports coming in of a two-car collision. A couple lanes appear to be blocked, and it looks like traffic is starting to slow back from McClay. And in Palmdale, 14 North before Pearl Blossom Highway, an earlier wreck is now cleared out of lanes. Look out for residual debris if you're in the area, but it looks like traffic is beginning to recover.
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25: What?
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33: You ever wake up in the middle of the night or maybe first thing in the morning and notice drool on your pillow? unless you're sleeping next to someone who hasn't already seen all your good, bad, and ugly, it's probably not that big a deal and not anything to worry about, unless it's something that just started happening recently. When people drool at night, it's often because of a stuffy nose, acid reflux, or being a mouth breather. People who sleep on their stomach or side are more likely to drool than someone who sleeps on their back. But in some cases, drooling at night can be a warning sign of something more serious, like dental issues, sleep apnea, or even early symptoms of Parkinson's disease. If you're at all concerned about this, the best place to start is with an ENT doctor, an ears, nose, and throat doctor. They can recommend a sleep study to possibly get some answers. I'm Dr. Sanjay Gupta, helping you live a better life.
20: 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Now, it's Red Eye Radio. Gary McNamara and Eric Harley talk about everything from politics to social issues and news of the day. Whether you're up late or you're just starting your day, welcome to the show from the Relief Factor Studios.

0: We are Red Eye Radio. He's Eric Carly, and I'm Gary McNamara. Wow, we were talking about, agriculture and Trump lowering the tariffs on a bunch of things because the farmers are hurting here.
1: Yeah.
0: Did you hear the agriculture report right after that?
1: Mm.
0: How everything they're talking about, there's going to be a resurgence because of the policy. They're worried about it.
1: Yeah.
0: In the last couple of days, this week, is when they went, oh, no, could we lose Iowa? Could we lose some of the farming states? And if you look at it, now there's a number of reasons, but overall, when you look, we had a 50-year trade surplus in agriculture.
1: Yeah.
0: In for example, in 2016, we reached a high of $14.8 billion surplus in agriculture. Mm. You know what it was last year?
1: Mm.
0: Negative $50 billion.
1: Yeah. Well,
0: and that's what the administration is worried about. There's always a problem when you cannot have a central government. Use that term specifically, that can figure out how to make an economy run through tariffs. It
1: right.
0: can't be done.

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2: 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Quit throwing around the fact that you're paying cash. Nobody cares about that at a dealership.
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5: Blanche has been interim attorney general since Bondi's firing, and the president announced Wednesday he is nominating Blanche to take the position permanently. At a news conference on fraud in Ohio, Blanche reacted to the president's nomination.
6: Obviously, I'm honored and humbled that the president indicated he is going to nominate me today. I was with him last night at the dinner when he said that. I will work with the senators. I have a good relationship with the Senate on both sides. I don't say no to phone calls. I'll meet with anybody that wants to meet with me.
5: Republican Congressman Mike Lawler tells CNN Blanche and Bondi did an excellent job releasing the files and adhering to the law.
7: They dedicated over 500 attorneys during the holiday time period to review all of these documents to make sure that information that was classified or should not have been released was not.
5: Republican Senate Majority Leader John Thune said Thursday it was, quote, hard to say whether Blanche can win confirmation as Attorney General. Blanche is under fire for the nearly $1.8 billion anti-weaponization fund he says is no longer active. John Stolness, Washington.
8: It was a busy Thursday and Thursday night in the U.S. Senate, thanks to what's called a votorama, as senators work to put together a passable bill to fund immigration enforcement, while Democrats work to block the so-called anti-weaponization bill and other projects favored by President Trump, and the GOP works to get a standing bill over the finish line. Washington correspondent Sagar Magani reports on what some senators were saying.
9: Senate Republicans have cleared a first hurdle as they try to pass a bill funding President Trump's immigration enforcement agencies.
10: What you get is a secure border versus a broken border. What you get is ICE being able to do its job instead of being closed for business. To my Democratic colleagues, you're on the wrong side of this issue. You will find out in November.
11: We're voting on the Republicans' attempt to stuff more money into ICE and CBP without reforms right now. Democrats will try to do everything to both insist upon reforms, but also block things like President Trump's slush fund for January 6th attackers and his money for his ballroom.
9: Chuck Schumer's Democrats promised a series of amendments before the bill could pass.
12: Amendment after amendment, vote after vote, Republicans are going to have to answer.
9: Ohio Republican Bernie Moreno's response.
13: They are going to play so many games over the next 8, 9, 10 hours. Bring it on. Because what we will do today is we will make certain that communities are safe in this country.
9: Schumer opened with an amendment to permanently block the president's nearly $1.8 billion fund for allies who claim government persecution. Schumer's urging the GOP to ignore the administration's claims that it won't move ahead with the fund.
12: Republican senators need to stop playing dumb. They need to listen to the truth. And stop trusting these fools like Todd Blanche, who lies to the American people repeatedly.
9: That amendment failed, but more on the fund are coming, and it's unclear if GOP leaders will be able to beat them all back and pass the bill. Sagar Magani, Washington.
8: It's 12 after. When we return on America in the Morning, not all heroes wear capes. Some drive 18-wheelers. An amazing survival story from a truck-driving pastor. After these messages.
14: $5,000. That's the average amount of money people in the U.S. are now spending on gas in a year. $5,000. That's crazy. If you drive, you have to download Upside, the free app that gives you cash back for buying gas. 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You can earn cash back with Upside just for buying the gas

0: It's 5 till America in the Morning continues. It's called a screw worm, but technically it's not really a worm. What it is a parasite, and it's threatening cattle in South Texas. Correspondent Donna Warder reports.
1: The U.S. Department of Agriculture says a three-week-old calf in South Texas is infected with the screwworm flesh-eating parasite for the first time in decades.
2: And there have been no further detections of New World screwworm in the United States. Top line, this pest does not cause any sort of a food safety issue. It is not a disease, but simply an insect that feeds on living tissues.
1: Agriculture Secretary Brooke Rollins.
2: We've established a 20-kilometer infested zone around the detection and implementing quarantines, movement controls, and surveillance in this area. We have expedited targeted release of the sterile New World screwworm flies.
1: The infestation is eradicated by having those sterile screwworm flies mate with females in the wild. Rollins says if infected cattle are treated early enough, they're safe to enter the food supply.
2: Once removed and cleaned, animals treated early enough, including the calf that we're talking about, the 8-week-old bovine, that calf and those animals, if they're treated early enough, will recover and are safe to enter the food supply system.
1: I'm Donna Warder.
0: If you're looking for a little relief from high gas prices and hot weather, there's always the theater where He-Man and the Masters of the Universe go to battle on the big screen. Entertainment reporter Kevin Carr has a sneak peek at a Hollywood superhero franchise.
3: 80s toy nostalgia meets vibrant digital effects in the new adaptation of Masters of the Universe.
4: Skeletor took my family, and he destroyed our world.
3: Based on the Mattel toy line and the Filmation cartoon, Masters of the Universe follows Adam, a prince from another planet, as he travels back home to defeat the cruel warlord Skeletor.
5: I am a devil, but I mean to be a god.
3: At its heart, Masters of the Universe is a kid's movie. Fun, energetic, and full of sometimes juvenile comic relief.
6: You tell everyone that you're from another planet, it just makes you sound a little very crazy.
3: But like the Dungeons & Dragons movie a few years back, it knows its place, so it can comfortably lean into an entertaining fantasy adventure without taking things too seriously or telling a story too grim.
7: Somebody wants a girl.
8: I need every man, woman, or whatever that is.
3: It stays close enough to the original source material that it should appease fans, but it also manages to update things for the modern age.
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11: Hold on, it's about to get weird.
3: A surprisingly fun ride with visual effects that nail the balance between photorealism and Saturday morning cartoon, Masters of the Universe was far more entertaining than I ever thought would be possible. 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
12: I have the power!
3: Masters of the Universe gets 4 action figures out of 5. I'm Kevin Carr, and that's the way I see it.
0: That's our show for today, Friday, June 5th, 2026. America in the Morning is produced by Jeff McKay and Tom Cusick. I'm John Trout. This is Westwood One.
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21: Now at 4 a.m., more military exercises overnight, one in the City of Industry, another in Long Beach.
7: This comes after exercises were also reported in Irvine and Pasadena earlier this week. While it hasn't been clear exactly what these exercises are for, they have left residents curious and created some loud noises overnight. We'll hear from neighbors during a live report in our next half hour.
11: Bus operations at the OC Park and Ride will be impacted this morning after a deadly police pursuit overnight. Police say officers tried to stop a sedan in Anaheim that was allegedly connected to drug activity, but that driver took off. Investigators say the driver tried to hit an officer and then crashed into a concrete barrier near the OC Park and Ride in Fullerton. The driver of that sedan died at the scene. A passenger was taken to the hospital and is expected to survive.
20: This is Eyewitness News with live breaking news.
7: And good morning. It's 4 a.m. I'm John Gregory.
11: And I'm Rachel Brown. Thanks for joining us. We do have breaking news out of Sylmar. Scott Reif live in Air 7 with more on a semi-truck crash that's blocking lanes on the 210 freeway. Scott.
15: Yeah, it's in Sylmar, and all lanes of the 210 freeway eastbound of Oxford have been shut down due to this incident. Now, this is a bad one. We'll go to some video that was shot earlier this morning. We have three vehicles, two semis involved. One person was trapped. Two other people were injured and transported. One person in critical condition. And as you can tell, a lot of damage to those vehicles. Now, this is on the eastbound side of the 210 at Roxford. All lanes of the freeway are shut down. But there is some good news for your drive. Even though all lanes are closed and we don't know when they're going to open, when you travel the eastbound 210, you can get off at Yarnell and then Foothill Boulevard parallels the 210 and you get back on at Polk. So even though it's a complete closure, it's on the eastbound side of the 210. It's going to take most of the morning to clear. At least there's a good alternate around it. And we don't have a lot of westbound volume in that area. We'll see what it looks like later on in the morning. We hope to get airborne, but it's a little foggy today. It could eventually affect the 210 westbound as you travel towards the 5. So that's a bad one there. I think we're going to show you on the map as well, just to give you a real good idea where it's at. So on the 210, once again, eastbound side of Roxford. And as I mentioned, Foothill Boulevard is a fantastic alternate to try and get around it. Rachel, John?
7: All right, Scott, thank you. Yeah, we'll keep an eye on that throughout the morning. Meanwhile, we're going to talk about the weather, too. We've got more fog in the forecast, and Carly Gomez is watching that for us. Carly, is this going to affect drivers today?
16: Yeah, it really could, depending on where you are. Higher elevations, of course, more cloud coverage low to the ground. We're also going to be looking at the clouds possibly sticking out around at least through about 8 a.m., especially along the coastline. Take a look at LAX. You can see those low-lying clouds right now. Also, very warm temperatures this morning. We're right around 64, 65 degrees outside. Calm to light winds early on. And take a look across the region. 73 degrees right now in Lancaster, 72 in Palmdale, 59 in Santa Clarita and Wrightwood, 61 Ontario. You're looking at 66 in Anaheim, with about 65 degrees in LA. Now, we are going to see that fog finally starting to at least clear out for most of our valley spots around about almost 9 a.m. Still lingering and hovering around the coastline as we start getting to closer to about 10:30. And then finally, we'll start to see some of that clearing out by tomorrow morning. We could expect that fog sticking around a lot longer, especially along the coastline through at least the mid-morning hours. Low 70s at our beaches with mid to upper 70s today in LA. We'll be looking at the Inland Empire right around mid-80s to low 90s. All right, we'll talk more about what to expect this weekend. It's coming up. John, Rachel.
7: Thank you, Carly. Days after California's primary election, a fierce partisan battle is playing out over the state's vote count.
11: This all comes as some key races remain too close to call. Eyewitness News reporter Monica De Anda live with the latest fallout. Monica.
18: Rachel, John, good morning. Well, those key races include the governor's race and the fight for LA's next mayor. And this morning, the work continues around the clock to make sure that every ballot is counted. But there are still tens of thousands of ballots yet left to count. And election officials say that the big reason behind that are mail-in ballots.
21: The main culprit here is that California is an all-mail state, meaning that it mails a ballot to every single registered voter.
18: Stephen Richer, who used to be the registrar of voters in Maricopa County in Arizona, says in California, about 80% of voters use the ballot they get in the mail. Compare that to Texas, for example, where only about 15% of voters use mail-in ballots. President Trump took aim at the counting process yesterday. He told reporters in the Oval Office that state officials are, quote, rigging the election. California's Secretary of State, Shirley Weber, has defended the state's ongoing count, saying in a statement, quote, accuracy comes before speed. But Trump isn't the only one criticizing state officials.
22: It is a complete disgrace that now, nearly 2 days after the election,
1: barely half the votes. Just over half the votes have been counted.
2: I think we have one of the most democratic elections in the country, because everybody here receives a mail-in ballot and you don't even have to go anywhere.
18: Governor Newsom took to social media yesterday to defend our election process, saying, quote, "Why do Republicans hate that California counts every vote?" Last year, Newsom signed a bill requiring the vote count to be completed within 13 days after the election. That deadline this year would be June 15th. Now, we are expecting an update in terms of election results later this afternoon for LA County. Over in Ventura County, the next update there won't come until next week. Reporting live in downtown LA, Monica De Anda, ABC 7 Eyewitness News.
7: All right, Monica, thank you.
11: Swooping in and making more than a dozen arrests just days before a FIFA watch party is set to take place at MacArthur Park, federal agents and local police conducted a major drug operation. Eyewitness News reporter Abigail Velez has the message from the government and local business owners.
4: Step by step, officers moved through MacArthur Park Thursday, targeting one of LA's most visible open-air drug markets.
23: Every arrest made, every ounce of dangerous drugs removed, represents a life potentially saved.
4: LAPD made 13 arrests in less than an hour, recovering drug paraphernalia during the latest phase of Free MacArthur Park.
24: You saw people was under the influence, some people possibly overdosing from what we saw. We got them some medical attention.
25: This is not humane. We cannot have people under the influence, need medical aid, and this has been allowed to go on for too long.
4: LAPD says the real targets are the dealers and gangs profiting from addiction, something nearby business owners say they see every day.
26: There's like zombies everywhere, right? There's like the drug rush here where everybody is just selling drugs.
4: After two decades in the area running a family business, Alicia Urduñez says the park she once knew is now hard to recognize.
26: When we were growing up, you know, people, there would be families out there, you know, having picnics, and it was like the standard.
4: And that's exactly what the LA County DA wants to bring back.
27: Labor Day this year, 2026, I am going to come with my family.

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6: Awaiting trial. The World Cup kicks off next week, but workers at SoFi Stadium could go on strike. More on the decision that could be made today.
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8: Good morning. We are looking at a little bit of a cloudy morning start, but we'll see sunshine today in the low 70s. Mid-60s and a bit cooler this weekend. Some of the clouds may not even clear out for the coastline. Then next week, a slight warm-up as we continue on with more sunshine. We'll talk more about our valleys and areas around inland Orange County coming up.
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2: Good morning, I'm Scott Rifen here, 7. We're a little fogged in. We really hope to get up to this accident here a little bit later on the 210 freeway eastbound at Roxford and Sylmar. We're going to show you some video from overnight. Now, this is a bad one. All lanes of the 210 freeway eastbound are shut down. Happened just before 2 o'clock this morning. A couple of semis involved. The 3 other vehicles, one person trapped, transported in critical condition. And all lanes of the 210 freeway eastbound could be shut down for some time into the morning. They haven't given us the time yet. But as we look at the map and we get away from how bad that accident is. Once again, it's on the 210 freeway eastbound. You can get off at Yarnell, take Foothill Boulevard, which parallels the 210, and get back on at Polk, or you can just continue southbound on the 5 to the 118 and take the 118 back to the 210. So even this is a hard closure, we do have some good alternates around it, so it should really help as far as that closure is concerned. But we don't know when it's going to reopen, and more than likely it will start to affect the 210 westbound as well. There is some volume headed towards the 5 on the 210 freeway westbound in that area. So we'll keep an eye on it, but it's a horrible incident. It's going to take some time to clear, maybe way late in the morning before we see that wrapped up. Rachel, John?
3: Okay. Thank you, Scott. Frustrated Garden Grove neighbors packed a special city council meeting last night. Cleanup efforts at a chemical plant have been put on hold.
4: The hazmat incident forced a massive evacuation over the Memorial Day weekend. Neutralized chemicals were set to be removed yesterday, but the city says work was paused because not all of the resources needed to move the chemicals off-site arrived in time. Those who attended last night's meeting say they're still left with more questions than answers.
5: We got accountability, supposedly, from the city council to GKN. We still don't know what that accountability really looks like. And honestly, my main question is whether or not we're going to shut down GKN here in Garden Grove. The main thing out of the council right now is to A, shut down the GKN plant, B, provide safer, more regulated jobs for folks at the GKN plant.
4: GKN, the owner of the facility, has given $3 million to a community resilience fund to assist impacted residents and business owners.
3: Today, workers at SoFi Stadium will continue to vote on whether to authorize a strike ahead of the World Cup. Cooks, bartenders, and other food service employees are casting ballots. Workers are seeking higher pay, job protections, and safety measures. If a strike is approved, workers could walk off the job as tens of thousands arrive to SoCal for the World Cup.
6: There's, you know, thousands of cooks, dishwashers, servers, suites runners, bartenders. They're going to be voting between today and tomorrow whether to authorize a strike or not. And the reason for that being is because workers have been without a union contract for a while now. There have been negotiations with the company. And there's been a lot of concerns that just have not been met.
7: FIFA and our company, Legends, take in consideration the economy that we're going through. Everything is expensive. So we need a fair pay for our work that we happily do.
3: In a statement, Legends Global, the company that manages food and beverage operations at SoFi Stadium, said in part, Legends Global has enjoyed a strong relationship with Unite Here Local 11 for more than a decade and remains committed to reaching a fair agreement through good faith negotiations. We look forward to delivering an outstanding hospitality experience for fans at the FIFA World Cup matches at SoFi Stadium.
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4: Yeah, free donuts make everything better.
3: Totally.
4: And Friday does too.
3: Yeah,
4: free Friday donuts. Wow.
8: And if you have donut holes, you can give yourself an excuse to have like three donuts.
4: Yeah, at least three. Maybe five. I think I like add them up. Okay, that equals one donut.
8: Yeah, I do tortilla chips.
3: Same.
8: One tortilla. All right, we're looking at a lot of low-lying clouds and that fog. We know Scott Rive can't get up and airborne yet, but we are going to expect to start to see some of that clearing happening by around 7, 8 o'clock for some areas. Other areas may take a little bit longer. Let's take a look here over areas around Long Beach. You can see a lot of that cloud coverage is overhead, and we are looking at temperatures sitting right around those mid-60s. Cloudy skies, of course, but very light to very calm conditions right now. Now, we are going to expect to see those clouds again sticking around quite a while. You're also feeling a lot of humidity. That humid start to the day is going to happen again. That makes it feel a lot warmer on your skin already. This weekend, look for some more morning fog. This, though, expected to stick around a lot longer than what we're dealing with today. So expect that gradual sunshine by mid-morning, but the coastline may not actually see any of that sunshine, or at least very much of it, until the afternoon evening. Now, this weekend, we are going to be looking at a bit of warming as we move into next week. This weekend, a lot cooler. All right, the wind gusts moving onshore, it's not going to be huge. We'll see a light breeze with the sundowner winds, but otherwise, it'll be areas around Santa Clarita east and into our desert spots. It'll see the typical kind of pickup of the winds, 20, 25 mile per hour wind gusts. But again, next week, though, we're going to see some shifts and changes happening that will bring us potential for some stronger winds by the middle of the work week. So let's talk about this weekend. Temperatures do fall for LA and Orange County, just a few degrees, anywhere from 2 to 5 degrees to the mid-70s. Then you're looking at a lot more cloud coverage. We'll increase our temperatures into those upper 70s to even low 80s as we move through next week. Now, for areas around the valleys, you're going to be looking at warm day again today. Upper 80s expected, low 80s this weekend as we get a lot more cloud coverage, partly sunny skies, and then expect to see those mid-80s continue next week with that warming trend continuing. All right, our beaches, low 70s to mid-60s, and then again 70s as we move through the week. And taking a look at the mountain spots, if you're headed there this weekend, you're looking at much cooler conditions as well. Mid-70s to low 70s, mostly sunny skies. John, Rachel.
3: Okay, Carly, thank you. Turning now to the NBA Finals with fan drama and security now in the spotlight as we get ready for Game 2 tonight.
4: ABC Sophie Flay has that story.
9: Game 2 of the NBA Finals just hours away, but Game 1 still on the minds of many.
10: Jalen Brunson from downtown.
9: The league now investigating some heated moments between Spurs fans and Knicks star Jalen Brunson. Brunson seen near the end of the game interacting with them. Then, as the game ended, making a beeline for the same fans before a referee stopped him.
11: Having some words for somebody, it looks like.
9: Brunson appearing furious as his teammates lead him away.
12: Was something said that, you know, maybe cross the line or...
13: I'm all good about talking about that. I'm all good.
9: Two fans who attended the game have already been punished.
14: A fan just ran on the floor.
9: This fan who ran on the court to take a selfie and his alleged accomplice have now been banned from NBA games for life. Meanwhile, back in New York, law enforcement now boosting security at Madison Square Garden after President Trump announced he'll be attending Game 3 and possibly Game 4.
15: I've been a Knicks fan for a long time.
9: The president, a longtime Hoops fan, seen here playing cameraman during a game in the 90s. He says he's impressed by Spurs star Victor Wembanyama.
15: I say, how do you guard this guy? 7'5" and he's got a great shot, right? But they find a way to do it. They're really great.
9: The passion of both fan bases now on full display. And New York-based Elmo has learned that the hard way, trying to stay neutral with his tweet saying, Elmo hopes both teams have fun. Knicks fans responding with fury. One saying, Elmo, I don't think you understand what is at stake here. Sophie Flay, ABC News, New York.
3: Yeah, Elmo can't be neutral right now.
4: You have to pick a team, Elmo. Come on.
3: ABC 7 is your home for the NBA Finals. Game 2 will be tonight at 5:30 at the Frost Bank Center. That's in San Antonio. And you can catch all the action right here on ABC 7. And then stay tuned after the game for all the highlights during Slam Dunk with Rob Fukuzaki.
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30: More of a booth.
31: Thought we were having a nice day.
30: We are. Yeah, it's a booth that film fans have formed in.
32: I love you.
30: Obsession with, which also happens to be the title of the said movie. Its best known scene shot in this booth at Little Tony's Restaurant in North Hollywood.
31: No.
33: It was that famous scene where the girl in the movie, she goes, no.
34: It's like an iconic shot in the movie and it kind of blew up everywhere.
30: Yeah, blew up on social media, and now Little Tony's is seeing big business. Obsession fans flooding the restaurant, hoping to get their own shots at the now viral booth.
33: I thought it'd be cool to like see it in person.
35: It's definitely going on my Instagram.
33: I just hit him up and I'm like, yo, should we go check it out? And I'm like, yeah, why not?
30: Now keep in mind, Obsession is a love story.
36: I love you so much.
30: That will creep you out so much. Yet crowds are not only showing up here with cameras, but with a desire to sit at the actual booth in the film.
33: Everybody just stared at us, you know, like, wow, you know, you got the spot.
35: We just thought it would be a fun thing to see as a couple, seeing as, you know, the movie's about a couple. Crazy couple.
37: Kind of felt like she was behind me.
38: I'm your freaky Nikki.
30: Ooh, not exactly an appetite enhancer, but when you mix horror, social media, and a local restaurant, you get a place where you can eat.
38: No.
30: Drink.
38: No.
30: And be.
38: Don't do that!
30: Scary. Okay, now you're just being snarky. Rob Hayes, ABC 7 Eyewitness News.
39: But do they eat at the restaurant?
0: They just sit there and take a picture.
2: Right.
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11: A better life with Dr. Sanjay Gupta.
12: Staying active every day will go a long way towards helping you live a happy, healthy, and pain-free life. And there is perhaps no movement more fundamental than walking. It reinforces the alignment, stability, and coordinated muscle activation that supports how your body moves, whether you're doing strenuous exercise or simply going about your daily life. This is according to Dana Santis, a strength and conditioning specialist. Even though you walk every day, Dana does say you can make small adjustments to immediately improve your walking mechanics. So, keep your ribcage stacked over your pelvis. 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Allow your arms to swing naturally in coordination with your legs. Keep your gaze forward, your jaw relaxed, and then just breathe in through your nose and out through your mouth. I'm Dr. Sanjay Gupta, helping you live a better life.
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0: And good morning. It's 4:30. I'm John Gregory.
3: And I'm Rachel Brown. We're continuing to follow breaking news out of Sylmar. Scott Rive live in Air 7 with more on a semi-truck crash that's blocking lanes on the 210. Scott.
14: Yeah, blocking all lanes on the 210 freeway eastbound of Oxford. Now, we'd hope to get up airborne and over this, but more than likely, it's going to take some time for the fog to burn off. But I want to go to some video from overnight. So it's on the eastbound side of the 210 at Oxford. All lanes of the freeway are shut down. Two semis involved. You can tell how bad it is from some of the footage here. There were three injuries total, one person in critical condition, and it's going to take a lot of work to reopen the 210 freeway eastbound towards that Oxford off-ramp. Happened just before 2 o'clock this morning. And the westbound side, for the most part, from what we could tell, has not been affected. But that could change from time to time. I want to show you where it's at on the map. Now, the good news is if you plan around this stretch, and it's easy to do so, it shouldn't affect your drive too much. So it's on the 210 eastbound as you leave the 5. You can get off at Yarnell, get onto Foothill Boulevard, and get back on at Polk. It parallels with the 210, and it's a great way to go for your eastbound drive. You can also take the 5 southbound to the 118, take the 118 east, and rejoin with the 210. So you got a couple of options. We're not sure what it's going to do to the 210 westbound later on in the morning. We'll keep an eye on that. Again, we hope to get airborne, but right now it's pretty foggy, so we'll see what happens. But as far as the Friday drive is concerned, this is it. Everything else out on our freeways looks like it's moving along just fine.
3: Okay.
14: Rachel, John?
3: Thank you, Scott. We appreciate that. We want to turn now to our forecast. A foggy start for many this morning. As Scott just said, he is grounded, Carly. Yeah. When will things be letting up?
1: You know, it shouldn't be too much longer. We do have a few hours, of course, until 8 a.m. when a bulk of people start heading out the door. But we are going to be looking at a lot of low-lying clouds sticking around until at least 8 or 9 a.m. Take a look outside right now, Glendale. You can see the light pollution off of the cloud coverage there, and temperatures are warm. We're sitting right around those mid-60s. Very calm conditions and a lot of humidity this morning. It's going to feel a little sticky out there for you. Now, air quality, not the best either. With a lot of those low-lying clouds, we kind of have nowhere for all of that pollution to go. So anything that occurred yesterday is kind of simmering down, but we do have just moderate air quality to unhealthy for sensitive group air quality for some spots. But otherwise, we are going to see a little bit more of that leaving later on this afternoon as the cloud coverage also starts to exit, part its ways, and bring us that sunshine. Mid-60s at 7 a.m. with mid-70s at 11. We'll finally be pushing right around 80 degrees later on this afternoon with 70 at around 7 p.m. So definitely a warm day ahead. Downtown L.A. right around those mid-70s out there with low 80s in inland Orange County. Mm-hmm. Looking at low 80s as well in the valley. The IE about 91 degrees. We'll start to see some changes heading into our weekend. We'll talk all about it coming up. John, Rachel.
3: Okay, we'll check back, Carly. Thank you. Loud bangs and gunshots heard at the Puente Hills Mall, drawing big crowds and confusion overnight. But don't be alarmed. This is just one of many U.S. military training operations that's happening across SoCal.
0: Eyewitness News reporter Dominique Newland is live in the city of Industry with details of what we know about these late-night missions. Dominique.
2: John, Rachel, good morning. Depending on where you live, you may have seen and heard them. These U.S. military training exercises, they've been taking place across SoCal all week. The most recent overnight in Long Beach and here in the city of Industry. Take a listen. Video from overnight shows several helicopters taking off and landing, swarms of military personnel in bulletproof vests performing drills, and even what looks like snipers on the roof. We also have video from overnight in Long Beach showing a similar scene. This one had simulated live fire. The one warning people got was from the city of Long Beach. They posted to their Facebook page that the U.S. military would conduct a training exercise in East Long Beach until 2 o'clock in the morning.
6: What was going on? We're just about to see a movie. And we saw them, like, I think they're dropping off soldiers. Or something. And then about 2 hours later, after we finished our movie, we saw them again in the helicopters. And I think we saw the soldiers inside the helicopters, like, they're getting picked up. It was really cool.
15: Yeah, those copters were giant. It was awesome.
6: Yeah, I've never seen nothing like it.
2: The military training exercises also took place in Pasadena, startling residents as helicopters flew overhead and landed at a long-closed medical facility. That exercise began at around 8:30 Wednesday night with helicopters landing on the former St. Luke's Medical Center building, which has been closed for more than 20 years. Many residents reported being awakened or having trouble going back to sleep after hearing all the activity. Exercises also taking place in Irvine in Pasadena late Wednesday, with Irvine police taking to X to warn neighbors about the noise. And although those various city departments, they posted to the social media pages about the training exercises taking place, many residents say that they weren't warned properly. They also, for each training exercise, local police, they are on site in order to ensure the safety of all the surroundings taking place. However, the question that remains with all this, we still don't know if more trainings are going to take place, and if so, how long. Reporting in the city of Industry, Dominique Newland, ABC 7 Eyewitness News.
0: Yeah, and why now all of a sudden, right, Dominique? A lot of questions for residents. Thanks for that report. This morning, ballots are still being counted across the state with about 25% of the votes counted in L.A. County. Here's where we stand right now in the battle for mayor. It's still too early to tell who will face off against incumbent Karen Bass in November, but the gap between reality star Spencer Pratt and L.A. City Council member Nithya Raman is narrowing. However, Pratt does remain ahead. Now, in the race for governor, let me show you those numbers again. Yeah, you can see Pratt has the lead still. In the governor's race, meanwhile, Republican Steve Hilton and Democrat Javier Becerra appear to be heading for a fall showdown. There are the numbers. Steve Hilton has 27%. Javier Becerra at 26%. Tom Steyer trailing both of them. He has 20% right now.
3: And this morning, claims of election interference with no evidence to confirm it continue to fly as Republicans and Democrats clash over the pace of our state's vote count.
0: Here's Eyewitness News reporter Tim Pulliam.
16: Who will advance to the final runoff race for governor and Los Angeles mayor? Two of the most closely watched races hang in the balance as elections workers continue verifying and counting tens of thousands of ballots still arriving. This serious undertaking now under suspicion by President Donald Trump in a series of social posts. Without evidence, Trump wrote, "Watch California, everybody. Our election process is as bad or worse than any third world country." Republican Steve Hilton, currently the leading candidate for governor, piled on, seeming to back Trump's claims.
17: It is a complete disgrace that now nearly 2 days after the election, barely half the votes, just over half the votes have been counted. Gavin Newsom loves to brag about how we're the fourth biggest economy in the world. Well, do you think we could act like that and actually have competently run elections?
16: Governor Gavin Newsom responding on X, writing, "Trump is lying about California again."
18: Nice and easy, nice.
16: While at the launch of a summer golf program for girls across LA, incumbent mayor Karen Bass and current frontrunner told me this in response to the president.
19: "I think we have one of the most democratic elections in the country because everybody here receives a mail-in ballot and you don't even have to go anywhere. And especially given what's happened here over the last year with ICE and all of that and some people being afraid to vote, they can vote at home."
16: The president says the U.S. Attorney's Office is investigating.
23: "I am entirely confident that when the president says that his U.S. attorneys are investigating, if that's even true, that investigation looks a lot like sitting on a chair and twiddling your thumbs."
24: The bulk of our ballots, typically in L.A. County, are in by 10 days after the election in the count. I don't expect that to be different in this election. If anything, we're actually ahead of where we've been in past elections.
16: Tim Pulliam, ABC 7 Eyewitness News.
0: Here's a look at some of our top stories this morning. The arraignment for the man accused of killing Grammy-nominated opera singer Jubalin Sykes has been postponed. Micah Sykes remains jailed without bail in connection with his father's death last December.
3: A deadly stabbing in Tarzana has claimed the life of veteran actor James Handy. His film credits include Jumanji, The Rocketeer, and Top Gun Maverick. Police say the son of Handy's girlfriend confessed to the killing and is being held on $2 million bail.
0: An El Monte restaurant owner is being called a hero after saving a choking customer. Surveillance video shows her performing the Heimlich maneuver outside her restaurant after realizing water wasn't going to do it. You can always stay up to date on the ABC 7 Los Angeles app.
3: Real Housewives star Kathy Hilton is no longer the Grand Marshal icon for Sunday's Pride Parade in West Hollywood. Her selection faced heavy criticism over her social ties to President Trump and allegations of using a homophobic slur, which Hilton denies. Hilton expressed her unwavering support for WeHo Pride and the LGBTQ+ community despite that decision. City officials say the position will remain vacant.
0: And it'll be an exciting weekend in West Hollywood as Pride celebrations kick off today. Thousands are expected to hit the streets for a massive music festival, a street fair, before Sunday's big parade.
3: Eyewitness News reporter David Gonzalez live in West Hollywood with a preview, and we see it's all lit up already, David.
25: Hey, good morning, guys. Yeah, I think I failed everyone by wearing a black shirt today, but we'll try to work on that a little later. But it's West Hollywood, so there's plenty of color all around us. You can see the rainbow flag here on the crosswalk, and you see rainbow colors all throughout West Hollywood. But of course, this is all for WeHo Pride. You can see people power washing the street over there, and hundreds of thousands of people are expected here in West Hollywood for the start of WeHo Pride. And of course, it's all about celebrating community. You can expect that same kind of energy all weekend long as WeHo Pride kicks off today. There are many events planned, so here are things that you should keep in mind if you plan to head out to WeHo Pride. Tonight's Out Loud Music Festival is sold out. Pop star Ava Max is set to take the stage tonight, but the festivities and music festival will continue into the weekend and tickets are still available. There will be a free street fair along Santa Monica Boulevard Saturday and Sunday. You can expect street closures between La Cienega Boulevard and Doheny Drive. On Sunday, the WeHo Pride Parade starts at noon. Organizers are trying to make it easy for you to get around, so they're offering Pride rides. Free shuttle services will be operating all weekend long. Also, if you plan on driving, the city of West Hollywood is suspending permit parking requirements within the city limits starting at 4 p.m. tonight through 7 a.m. on Monday. Parking meters will still be enforced all weekend long. But as you can see back out here live, right now this is the entrance into that Out Loud Music Festival. As you can see, they've already set up some barricades and some road closures are expected starting tonight. But right now everything is getting ready here outside of West Hollywood, in West Hollywood, as they get ready for, of course, We Hope Pride that kicks off later today. Reporting live in West Hollywood, David Gonzalez, ABC 7, Eyewitness News.
0: Yeah, it's going to be a big party. All right, David, thank you. The Dodgers, they're beaming with pride. 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
0: Plus, NBA fan fever is in full swing and everyone's catching it, even fans inside retirement homes who've been waiting for a long time for this moment.
1: Good morning. I'm meteorologist Carly Gomez. We're looking at temperatures in the mid-70s for downtown L.A. to upper 70s later on this afternoon. Orange County temperatures pushing those upper 70s as well. And if you're in areas of the valley, the IE, we're going to be looking at low 90s by this afternoon. Expect to see some changes to the forecast coming this weekend. We'll talk about some cooling and some more cloud coverage coming up.
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11: A better life with Dr. Sanjay Gupta.
12: Eating a healthy diet is not only good for you physically, it can also keep your brain sharp as you age. According to a new study out of China, people who most closely followed the MIND diet slowed aging in key structures inside their brains by more than 2 years. The MIND diet is a combination of the Mediterranean diet, which we talk a lot about, and the DASH diet, which stands for Dietary Approaches to Stop Hypertension. All three of these diets are similar, but the MIND diet puts more of an emphasis on berries, beans, leafy green vegetables, fish, poultry, whole grains, olive oil, and nuts. You're not going to eat foods with a lot of saturated fat. We're talking cheese, butter, red meat, or anything fried. You really don't have to eat like this 100% of the time. That's the key. Just do the best that you can. I'm Dr. Sanjay Gupta, helping you live a better life.
0: Welcome back. Game two of the Stanley Cup Finals was a thriller.
3: The Hurricanes beat the Golden Knights 4-3 in overtime to even the series at one game apiece. Remember, ABC 7 is your home for the Stanley Cup Final. The action now shifts to Vegas for game three. You can catch game three tomorrow at 5 p.m.
0: Also airing right here on ABC 7, the NBA Finals. And NBA fever is gripping just about everybody from kids to grandmas. All new this morning, ABC's Danny New introduces us to the super fans who have been waiting a long time to see their team win it all.
28: The Knicks started in 1946.
29: For something considered a game, these NBA finals sure have been exciting for more than just kids.
28: I was there in 1999. We didn't win. But this year, I'm going to be there in 2026, and we will win.
29: 78-year-old LaVert Henderson Hobbs is one of many Knicks superfans who have been waiting a long time to see the team's first title since 1973.
2: Just had a ticket about that.
29: LeVert's fanhood blossomed when her late husband Ernest invited her to a game in 1970, and since then she says she's been to more than 2,000.
2: I've been there for 56 years, and I plan to continue as long as my poor little legs will allow me to go.
29: Meanwhile, in Manhattan, 87-year-old Frances here was the driving force behind the watch party at her assisted living center.
6: I organized this whole thing. They didn't want to do anything. I said, what do you mean?
29: For Frances, she's worked hard after suffering a stroke about 5 years ago, progressing from being bedridden to now being ready to maybe celebrate in the streets.
6: Can you imagine if New York won? What would happen here? Oh my God, I think with my walker I would go parading.
29: Of course, plenty of Spurs super fans would be giddy to see another championship come to San Antonio as well, like the now viral quote-unquote Spurs nuns, seen at games praying with players and even appearing to bless one of them.
8: I love them. They're my favorite.
29: I spoke with San Antonio native Sydney Eisenberg about these famous sisters and also about how much the Spurs mean to her family and a city that only has one major professional sports team.
8: Being from San Antonio, you can't not be a Spurs fan. I think it's illegal. They won't let you come back home. I need them to win for San Antonio.
9: Sydney also showed me which jerseys and hats she will wear based on how the Spurs are doing to try and make sure the Spurs win. We'll see if her concoction works tonight for Game 2 at 8:30 p.m. Eastern on ABC. In New York, for ABC News, I'm Danny New.
3: Love it all. The seniors, the nuns.
0: It's been a long wait for the Knickerbocker fans, I'll tell you.
3: Man. You being from New York, too.
0: Well, I was never a big Knicks fan, but right. I'd like to see them win. They're the underdogs. So that'll be fun.
3: All right. Well, this weekend, Pasadena Humane is wiping out all pet adoption fees to help clear out packed kennels.
0: It's part of tomorrow's Adopt-a-Pet Day. More than 150 facilities across California are part of it. Pasadena Humane says this is one of the busiest times of the year, and they need to make room for other animals. From cute beagles to a girl and her goat.
3: It's Friday and we love animals. What do you do when you want to ride a seesaw and there are no other kids around? Well, this girl asked her goat Daisy to enjoy some fun. You might be wondering, how does the goat feel about this? By the swing of her tail, it appears Daisy is having a really good time.
0: Yeah, otherwise she'd leave, right? Well, a bear was spotted strolling the streets of Encino on Sepulveda Boulevard earlier this week. It appears the bear may have been looking for a snack. We see this all the time in the foothill communities, but Encino, it doesn't happen too often, so this caught a lot of people's attention. Trash was scattered along Royal Oaks Drive after the bear rummaged through some garbage cans.
3: And this story makes our 4 a.m. producer, Jamie, so happy. An additional 135 beagles now bound for their forever homes across the country. They were sold by a controversial breeding and research facility in Wisconsin. It is the latest rescue and relocation of about 1,500 beagles from the facility.
0: They're beautiful dogs,
3: good
0: too.
3: Good to see that.
0: Yeah, it's great to see. We want to talk about our weather, foggy conditions out there again, and boy, it's causing some concern for drivers.
1: Yeah, and I know we're starting to continue the June gloom, and it's like May gray, June gloom. Like, are we going to get the sunshine permanently? We don't know. We are going to expect to see a lot of the cloud coverage, though, sticking around for us as we move through the weekend. So at least that fog is going to be here through the mid-morning hours, and some coastal spots may not even see that lift at all. We may just see some gradual sunshine peeking in and out. Let's take a look here over our cozy cone at Disney California Adventure. We are looking at temperatures at 64 degrees, cloudy, but very humid outside. So it's actually not going to feel very cold as you're heading out the door. You may not even need a sweater or jacket, maybe just a long sleeve or short sleeve shirt, as we're going to warm up throughout our day. Now, we expect to see at least the cloud coverage lasting with the low morning clouds until about 8 o'clock and could be as late as 10 o'clock near our coastlines. Now, humid and warm start to the day, as I mentioned. You may not need that jacket this morning, but this weekend, we're actually going to be cooling down by as much as 2 to 8 degrees cooler with more morning fog and low-lying clouds lasting again, maybe even as late as the afternoon hours for some spots near the coastline. We will see a gradual warming trend, though, as we move into next week. Now, I want to show you this. Notice we're seeing a lot going on here on our map. A lot of warmth near the equatorial spots here, but you're also seeing quite a bit of cloud coverage right here. That's been moving onshore for us for the last few days, and we are going to be tracking a low-pressure system to the north here. As we get closer toward the weekend, we're going to see a lot more cloud coverage moving onshore, and then finally by Monday, Monday, Tuesday. We're looking at a low pressure system moving into Northern California. This will expect to bring in some rain for Northern California for us. We're going to stay dry, but we'll get a bit of cloudy skies and morning start here with maybe some fog. We may also see some increased wind speeds by the middle of the work week. So we're waiting to see whether or not that'll bring in wind advisory levels by around Tuesday to Wednesday. So we're going to wait and see for that. Otherwise, LA and Orange County dropping into the mid 70s this weekend with some of that morning cloud coverage, then afternoon sunshine, upper 70s throughout the rest of next week. As we take a look here at our valleys, we're going to be upper 80s to low 90s with low 80s Saturday, Sunday. Next week, we'll be warming up right around those mid 80s. All right, John, Rachel, back to you.
3: Okay, Carly, thank you.
10: People are still afraid to go out and, you know, step out and go to different markets to just buy simple produce. 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
10: Yeah, there you go. 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
3: All right. It's a little small. Okay. Tasting your way through Mexico in Linwood. 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
30: Good morning. I'm Scott Reif in Air 7. Now, for the moment, we're grounded because of the fog. We'd really like to get up into the Sylmar area, though, for this 210 freeway eastbound of Roxford. Complete closure. A multi-car crash with two semis has all lanes of the East 210 shut down. Now, we'll show you some video from overnight. Happened just before 2 o'clock this morning. We have no idea when lanes may reopen. It was a horrible crash. One person in critical condition. We had a person trapped. All lanes of the 210 freeway eastbound are shut down until further notice. Now, we also want to go to the map. Fortunately, as far as the drive is concerned, there's great alternates around this. So if you are traveling 210 eastbound, let's say off the 5 freeway, you're headed east towards the 118, we can get off at Yarnell onto Foothill Boulevard and then back on at Polk. That'll save you. Or you take the 5 south down to the 118 and then back onto the 210. That'll get you around it pretty quickly as well. Rachel, John?
0: All right, Scott, we'll be checking back on that one. Thank you. A new feature on Google is giving creators and companies another way to promote their content. It's called Search Profiles.
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0: 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Big blockbusters like The Mandalorian and Grogu, they're fueling the upward trend alongside shocking breakout hits like Backrooms. Well, now the industry looks to Masters of the Universe to keep the momentum going this weekend.
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0: Person's in critical condition. It's going to take a lot of work to get this back open for the morning commute.
3: And we want to get straight to the latest on that mess in Sylmar.
1: Scott Reif is live in Air 7 with a look at the maps. Scott?
30: Yeah, this is going to be a tough one. It's really going to do the number on the 210 freeway, but there are great alternates around it. So let's go to the map and show you exactly where it's at. Now, once again, it's on the eastbound side of the 210 at Roxford. But if you get off at Yarnell and then you get onto Foothill, you can take Foothill past the accident to Polk and get back on. Now, we're seeing some delays, but if you just don't get on the 210 freeway at all, you're going to be okay. And you can tell if you're on the 5 south, it's the 210 starts at the 5, you can take that down to the 118 and then the 118 back to the 210 and then get into that entire area. So the trick here is to stay off the 210 freeway eastbound altogether. Use those alternates. We're not sure about the westbound side, but we're not seeing any delays. Looks like one of the semis may have went into the center divider, so it could affect the westbound commute as well. We hope to get airborne because of the fog. It appears to be lifting a little bit, so maybe later on in the morning we can get overhead and take a look. But they don't plan on clearing this up for some time. John?
0: Yeah, it looks like it's going to be trouble. All right, Scott, thank you. Also breaking, one person is dead after a police pursuit in Anaheim. Authorities say officers tried to stop a sedan that was connected to suspected drug activity, but the driver took off. The chase ended near the OC Park and Ride after investigators say the driver tried to hit an officer and then crashed into a concrete barrier. Now, the driver died at the scene. A passenger was taken to the hospital with non-life-threatening injuries. The cause of the crash is under investigation.
3: And a good Friday morning to you. I'm Rachel Brown here with John Gregory and Irene Cruz and for Tony Cabrera. New this morning, more military exercises overnight, including one in the city of Industry and another in Long Beach.
1: This comes after exercises were also reported in Irvine and Pasadena earlier this week. While it isn't exactly clear what these exercises are for, they have created loud noises and they're leaving neighbors curious. Others are upset about not getting notified. We'll hear from witnesses at one of the training exercises during a live report in our next half hour.
0: And Scott mentioned the fog earlier. We want to talk to meteorologist Carly Gomez about conditions. You can see downtown LA right now does have some cloud cover over it. And Carly, we're hoping this clears at some point this morning.
1: Yeah, and I think it'll clear within the next few hours. I think this weekend, though, we're going to be looking at a lot of that fog and low-lying clouds sticking around a lot longer. So get ready for the sunshine. It'll be here closer around 8, between 8 and 10 a.m. or so. But take a look here over Riverside. You can also see just kind of the bigger picture here of all that cloud coverage overhead. Temperatures are warm, though. We're feeling some more humid conditions, upper 50s in Riverside, mid-60s for areas like downtown L.A. Otherwise, Riverside seeing mostly clear skies, but areas around the valley and toward the coastline definitely seeing a lot more cloud coverage. This morning, we are looking at those mid-60s to low-60s with almost 80-degree temperatures there near Palm Springs. Expect the mid-60s in Palmdale, 64 in Long Beach, and we're going to continue those temperatures as we move through our mid-morning hour, 63 in Santa Monica. All right, take a look at the fog forecast. We're going to see most of that clearing out right around 9 a.m., but notice a little bit near Long Beach still hovering around the coast. Thousand Oaks still seeing a bit of cloud coverage as well in morning fog. Otherwise, as we actually move into tomorrow, that'll stick around as late as even 1 or 2 p.m. along the coastline. Beaches around the low 70s by this afternoon. Areas around our mountain spots, mid-70s, even low 80s for today. And if you are in areas of our high desert, we're going to be looking at mid-90s to maybe even upper 90s for some spots. Otherwise, we are expecting to see a big cool down headed our way as we move through the weekend. We'll talk all about it coming up. John, Rachel, Tony.
3: Okay. Carly, thank you.
1: Irene.
3: Days after California's primary election, a partisan battle is playing out over the state's vote count.
1: This all comes as some key races remain too close to call.
0: Eyewitness News reporter Monica DeAnda is live with the latest fallout. Good morning, Monica.
2: Good morning, John, Rachel, and Irene. A big reason why we are still dealing with this is because there are tens of thousands of votes that are still yet to be counted this morning. We know that election officials are working around the clock to make sure every vote counts. We know there are many key races here, including the governor's race and the fight for LA's next mayor. So we are told election officials say a big reason why they are still counting is because of election mail-in ballots.
6: The main culprit here is that California is an all-mail state, meaning that it mails a ballot to every single registered voter.
2: Stephen Richer, who used to be the registrar of voters in Maricopa County in Arizona, says here in California, about 80% of voters use the ballot they get in the mail. Compare that to Texas, for example, where only about 15% of voters use mail-in ballots. President Trump took aim at the counting process yesterday. He told reporters in the Oval Office that state officials are, quote, rigging the election. California's Secretary of State, Shirley Weber, has defended the state's ongoing count, saying in a statement, quote, accuracy comes before speed. But Trump isn't the only one criticizing state officials.
8: It is a complete disgrace that now, nearly 2 days after the election, barely half the votes, just over half the votes, have been counted.
9: I think we have one of the most democratic elections in the country, because everybody here receives a mail-in ballot and you don't even have to go anywhere.
2: Governor Newsom took to social media yesterday to defend our election process, saying, quote, why do Republicans hate that California counts every vote? Last year, Newsom signed a bill requiring the vote count to be completed within 13 days after the election. That deadline this year would be June 15th. Now, we are expecting an election results update here from L.A. County later this afternoon, but other counties are taking a little bit longer. Ventura County says their next update will not be until next Tuesday. Reporting live in downtown L.A., Monica De Anda, ABC 7 Eyewitness News.
0: Yeah, those mail-in ballots just take longer. Okay, Monica, thank you. Swooping in and making more than a dozen arrests just days before a FIFA watch party is set to take place at MacArthur Park, federal agents and local police conducted a major drug operation. Eyewitness News reporter Abigail Velez has the message from the government and local business owners.
10: Step by step, officers move through MacArthur Park Thursday, targeting one of LA's most visible open-air drug markets.
13: Every arrest made, every ounce of dangerous drugs removed, represents a life potentially saved.
10: LAPD made 13 arrests in less than an hour, recovering drug paraphernalia during the latest phase of Free MacArthur Park.
16: We saw people was under the influence, some people possibly overdosing from what we saw. We got them some medical attention.
17: This is not humane. We cannot have people under the influence, need medical aid, and this has been allowed to go on for too long.
10: LAPD says the real targets are the dealers and gangs profiting from addiction, something nearby business owners say they see every day.
18: There's like zombies everywhere, right? There's like the drug rush here where everybody is just selling drugs.
10: After 2 decades in the area running a family business, Alicia Urduñez says the park she once knew is now hard to recognize.
18: When we were growing up, you know, people, there would be families out there, you know, having picnics, and it was like the standard.
10: And that's exactly what the LA County DA wants to bring back.
19: Labor Day this year, 2026, I am going to come with my family and I'm going to have a picnic in MacArthur Park, because MacArthur Park is

0: 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Bobby Brown is coming to the Savant Theater on July 10th. And coming to the Canyon in Agora Hills, Billy Bob Thornton and the Boxmasters, Brett Denon, Matthew and Gunnar Nelson, Orianthe, Ambrosia, Pancho Sanchez, Young Dubliners, Queensryche's Jeff Tate, Thelma Houston, and more. 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
4: Over the Memorial Day weekend, at a special meeting last night, people shared their concerns.
5: But we know something like this is not resolved overnight. There's so much uncertainty that was going on. We weren't getting any transparency because the city themselves are unaware. And if the city themselves doesn't know what's going on, how are we as residents supposed to feel safe?
6: It never should have happened in the first place, and we never want it to happen again. And so the only way forward is to get GKN out of Garden Grove.
4: On Memorial Day, a health officer for the county said there was no leak and that no vapor or fumes were released during the incident, contradicting what we heard from firefighters. Well, according to the LA Times, the county is now walking back those claims, saying it's common for initial reports to vary while a situation is developing.
7: Well, a father and son are suing the city of Los Angeles after a palm tree fell on them during a visit to a friend's home.
8: You are in danger in the city of LA just walking around because they are so inept. They have not maintained what they're supposed to maintain in the city streets. And you, every resident in the city of LA, is in danger of trees falling on you just out of nowhere.
7: The family and their attorney announced the lawsuit outside of City Hall yesterday. The city-owned tree collapsed on May 11th, sending both men to the hospital. Their lawyer claims the city failed to properly maintain the tree, which was dead. Doctors say 17-year-old Richard Victor Romero suffered life-changing injuries, is partially paralyzed, and may never walk again.
9: It is Pride Month, and several events are happening across the Southland. Lake Arrowhead is partying for Pride tonight. It's all happening at the Bear Claw Saloon in Crestline. The event is free and all-inclusive. Lake Arrowhead officially celebrates Pride in August.
4: Common Space Brewery in El Segundo is also hosting a Pride Bash tonight. The Love for All Pride event will have drag and a comedy show. It starts at 8 p.m. and raises money for PFLAG Manhattan Beach South Bay.
7: And the Dodgers are hosting their 13th annual Pride celebration tonight. They'll honor LGBTQ pioneers Billy Beane and Glenn Burke. The pregame Pride night party is in the Centerfield Plaza just after 5 p.m. until game time.
9: Speaking of the Dodgers, Miles Garrett, the newest member of the LA Rams, is heading to the mound.
4: He'll be getting the full LA welcome when he throws out the first pitch at tomorrow's game.
7: Garrett was traded earlier this week from the Cleveland Browns. When it comes to throwing the first pitch, he may get a few pointers from his girlfriend, Olympic snowboarder and gold medalist Chloe Kim. The Torrance native got to do the honors about 8 years ago, and she did a great job. She even got to meet the late, great Tommy Lasorda.
9: Well, new at 5, Meta launches Instagram Plus. We'll tell you what it is and how much it costs next.
4: But first, an unexpected headache for retailers as Americans cause a surge in returns. Are GLP-1s to blame?
0: Sterling Venue Ventures has tons of live entertainment coming your way. Bobby Brown is coming to the Savant Theater on July 10th. And coming to the Canyon in Agora Hills, Billy Bob Thornton and the Boxmasters, Brett Denon, Matthew and Gunnar Nelson, Orianthe, Ambrosia, Pancho Sanchez, Young Dubliners, Queensryche's Jeff Tate, Thelma Houston, and more. And coming soon to the Oxnard Performing Arts Center, Kenny Wayne Shepherd and the Hollywood medium Tyler Henry. 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
8: 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Calm. Good morning. I'm Scott Reif in Air 7. Now, we're grounded because of the fog for the moment. We hope to get up to this 210 at Roxford, but boy, this is a horrible accident. It happened just before 2 o'clock this morning. I want to show you some video. Two semis, three cars, a lot of damage, one person critically injured, and all lanes of the 210 freeway eastbound at Roxford are shut down. Now, this is going to take some time to clear. They're not telling us when they think they may clear it, but when we go to the map, we can show you there are very good alternates around this. Now, once again, it's on the eastbound side of the 210 at Roxford. Coming off the 5, you're headed eastbound on the 210. That's right where it starts. You can get off of Yarnell on the Foothill Boulevard, go right past the accident. Then once you get to Polk, get right back on. Or even better, depending on where you're headed, you just continue south on the 5. That'll hit the 118. You take the 118 east, and you rejoin with the 210. So just avoid that 210 freeway eastbound off the 5 into that Sylmar area, and I don't think it'll be too bad. Now, overall, most of the freeways look pretty good. We're going to keep an eye on this one. This could be there for some time into the morning. Rachel?
9: All right. Thank you for the heads up, Scott. New at 5 a.m., the rise of weight loss drugs like GLP-1s is creating an unexpected headache for clothing brands. According to the Wall Street Journal, retailers are being overwhelmed by a massive surge in clothing returns as shoppers rapidly drop sizes. Some are seeing numbers as high as 50% jumps in returns. That's leading to stores struggling to handle the influx of returned larger items. It's also forcing other companies to completely rewrite their inventory strategies.
10: Also new at 5 a.m., rock icon Stevie Nicks is giving back to the doctor who helped protect her voice for decades. Nicks has made a major donation to the Keck School of Medicine of USC to help create a $3 million endowed chair focused on ear, nose, and throat care. The program honors longtime physician Dr. Joseph Sugarman, who treated Nicks throughout her career. The funding will support research, training, and patient care related to vocal health and voice disorders.
11: She's produced such great music over the years. That's good to see. Carly Gomez here watching the weather, the fog. We're all talking about it. Pretty thick in some places.
12: It is pretty thick, and you probably felt it's actually kind of warm out. outside, a little humid out there. We're going to see some of that fog starting to lift, at least within the next few hours, and then expect to see some sunshine by mid-morning. But for this weekend, it'll be a little bit different for you, as we're going to expect to see some of that fog sticking around longer. Over Irvine, you can see low-lying clouds here, and those temperatures, they're sitting right around those mid to low 60s, 63 degrees, a light to calm wind. We're also going to expect to see some low-lying clouds from the coastline sticking around longer as well this weekend, with those low clouds and fog bringing us a humid to warm start today. Now, as we start moving into our weekend, we will get a few degrees cooler and still see some more of that fog. And then finally, gradual warming as we move into next week. All right, so let's talk about what we're seeing out there. There's a lot going on. Take a look. I got the whole world up here for you. All right, as we look at some of the cloud coverage just hovering near our coastline, that'll continue to move in for us this weekend. Meanwhile, as soon as that passes from Sunday to Monday, we're looking at this low pressure system beginning to move in for areas of the Pacific Northwest and Northern California. That's going to bring in some of that rain for them. For us, we should stay clear from that rain, but we're definitely going to get at least some changes headed our way in terms of some winds picking up from the north, as well as some temperatures finally starting to rise, by the middle of the week. We have ridging building in overhead as we move toward the following weekend. That means our temperatures will be right back up there, anywhere from 2 to 8 degrees warmer than what we're going to feel this weekend. Let's take a look at the mid-70s for the weekend. We're going to see temperatures falling and a lot more cloud coverage Saturday and Sunday. That's LA and Orange County. Then upper 70s, even low 80s as we start moving from next week toward the following weekend. All right, take a look at our valleys. We could be right around those upper 80s to low 90s today for the Valley and IE, and then dropping significantly this weekend with a lot of cloud coverage. Low 80s expected, partly sunny skies. Then we gradually warm each and every day into next week, right into those mid to maybe even upper 80s by the end of next week. Now, our desert's a bit breezy for the weekend ahead, as we'll drop down to the low 90s out there. Then expect those upper 80s rolling through the week back into some 90s again, and we might even warm up even further than that as we move into next weekend. All right, John, over to you.
11: 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Meta is debuting a brand new AI tool that gives creators a brainstorming partner. And Instagram has finally rolled out its subscription service. Here's ABC's Hannah Bata.
13: In today's Tech Bites, the Instagram subscription tier has launched. 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Meta has a new AI tool that acts as a brainstorming partner for creators. It's called Creator Assistant, and it's designed to help avoid analyzing dashboards and charts. Creators can just ask questions, and the tool will generate content ideas based on viral trends. And finally, a game show sprouting up from Silicon Valley based around the classic party game Mafia. OpenAI founder Sam Altman was among the tech legends who took part in the first episode of Mafia the Game that launched on YouTube and X. Those are your Tech Bites. I'm Hannah Bittal. Have a great day.
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12: In upper 70s through next week. Now for our mountains, if you're going to Big Bear this weekend, a little bit cooler in those mid to lower 70s, mostly sunny skies though. And we are going to be looking at temperatures also warming up into our mountain spots through the week in those mid to upper 70s by next weekend. John, Rachel, Irene.
9: Okay, Carly, thank you. It is the TS collaboration the Swifties saw coming.
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0: It's titled, I Knew It, I Knew You. Swift got into the Toy Story spirit, posting a throwback video of herself wearing a cowgirl outfit. In the caption, Swift wrote that creating the song felt like a musical departure and coming home at the same time. Swift added she's been a Toy Story kid since she was about 5 years old. And Toy Story 5 is out in theaters on June 19th.
1: Pop star Dua Lipa and actor Callum Turner are celebrating their marriage with a private two-day wedding party in Sicily. The festivities kick off today with a cocktail reception in Palermo before moving to a luxurious 18th century villa. The Secret of Italian Blowout follows the star-studded couple officially tying the knot last Sunday in London.
2: Well, it turns out moviegoers still love a good scream, especially when it comes with some fart jokes and a ghost face parody.
3: John!
2: You could say fart on TV.
0: A good fart joke. The reboot of Scary Movie is out today and already slashing expectations at the box office.
4: Somebody help!
5: So you handle yours, I'll be right over here eating my falafel and my pork rinds.
6: Be back.
1: So far, the film has pulled in an estimated $7.5 million in preview screenings alone. The movie parodies popular horror films, including Halloween and Sinners.
7: It just came down to what made us laugh. And Ma made us laugh. And Weapons made us laugh, and Sinners made us laugh. There was things, movies that we seen where there were scenes that jumped out at us that we knew would be funny if we put our Scary Movie characters in them.
2: Yeah, and they did. One scary twist, though, those viral retro popcorn bong buckets, they're totally fake. Once again, it was all a hoax by the marketing team. They're only for promotional purposes.
1: We have to see that movie. Ahead of 5:30, AI is moving so fast, it may never need human involvement. The new warning this morning.
0: But first, another night of loud bangs, this time in the City of Industry. We're live working to get you answers.
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1: 5:30, working to get you answers on back-to-back nights of unexpected military operations across SoCal. Good Friday morning to you. I'm Rachel Brown here with John Gregory and Irene Cruz. Tony is off today. And we begin with military operations in Southern California.
2: Yeah, overnight, loud bangs and gunshots heard at the Puente Hills Mall, drawing big crowds, confusion too. But that wasn't the only location they showed up.
0: Eyewitness News reporter Dominique Newland is live in the City of Industry with details on what we know about these late night missions. Dominique?
17: Good morning. You really couldn't miss it. Depending on where you live, you could definitely see it and hear it. And these overnight military training sessions, they were taking place around SoCal all throughout the week. And then most specifically, the most recent ones happening in Long Beach overnight and also here in the City of Industry. Take a listen.

0: A little scary to hear a video from overnight shows several helicopters taking off and landing, swarms of military personnel in bulletproof vests performing drills, and even what looks like snipers on the roof. We also have video from overnight in Long Beach showing a similar scene. This one had simulated live fire. Now, the only warning that people got was from the city of Long Beach, which posted to their Facebook page that the U.S. military would conduct a training exercise in East Long Beach until 2 a.m.
1: Like, whoa, what's going on? We're just about to see a movie. And we saw them, like, I think they're dropping off landing soldiers. Or something. And then about 2 hours later, after we finished our movie, we saw them again in the helicopters. And I think we saw the soldiers inside the helicopters, like, they were getting picked up. It was really cool.
2: Yeah, those copters were giant. It was awesome.
1: Yeah, I've never seen nothing like it.
0: The military training exercises also took place in Pasadena, startling residents as helicopters flew overhead and landed at a long-closed medical facility. The exercise began at around 8:30 Wednesday night with helicopters landing on the former St. Luke's Medical Center building, which has been closed for more than 20 years. Many residents reported being awakened or having trouble going back to sleep after hearing all the activity. Exercises also taking place in Irvine in Pasadena late Wednesday, with Irvine police taking to X to warn neighbors about the noise. Now, although various city departments, they posted on their social media pages about these trainings taking place, a lot of residents warned that they still did not know what all was going on. Also, local police, they said during these training exercises, they were on site to maintain a safe environment. However, the question maintains, if these trainings, if they are done, and if so, if we're going to start to see more in the future. So still some questions we're working to get for you. For now, reporting in the City of Industry, Dominique Newland, ABC 7 Eyewitness News.
3: Good morning. I'm Scott Reif in Air 7. We're grounded. You know, June gloom, pretty prevalent. Last 3 days in a row, we couldn't get airborne. But, boy, we'd love to be over this big incident in Sylmar. And we're going to show you some video from overnight. Just before 2 o'clock this morning, had a pretty bad crash. Two semis, several vehicles, multiple injuries, one person in critical condition. And it's on the eastbound side of the 210 at Roxford. And it's a hard closure. All lanes of the freeway shut down. They hope to have the lanes open by sometime around the 8 o'clock hour. Now, let's go to the map and show you where it's at. As far as the drive is concerned, fortunately, there's two great alternates around this. If you take the 210 freeway eastbound off the 5, you can get off in Yarnell, get onto Foothill, and then get back on at Polk. That gets you by it on Foothill Boulevard and shouldn't be too a big of a delay. You can also just take the 5 south to the 118 east and back onto the 210. So at least there's a couple good alternates around this, but at least for now, 210 freeway eastbound at Roxford, all lanes of the freeway have been shut down. Rachel?
4: Okay, Scott, thank you so much. We want to turn now to our forecast. This is a live view from Long Beach. The weekend will be hot, but right now we're dealing with some fog. And Carly, it is kind of warming us up a little bit, too, this morning.
5: Yeah, this morning temperatures are definitely warmer by just a couple of degrees, but we're feeling a lot of that humidity out there as well. Now, expect those clouds to stick around at least until about 8, maybe 9 a.m., and potentially even further along the coastline. Take a look at Burbank. You are looking at some low-lying clouds, pretty dark out there as well. Temperatures are right around these mid to low 60s outside. Very calm to light winds, but a lot of humidity, so it's feeling a little warmer out there. Taking a look at our fog forecast, we can see that as we start moving in by around 9 a.m., most areas inland and in our valleys start to see more of the sunshine, but still some fog near Long Beach and hovering around Thousand Oaks. As we move through at least mid-morning to lunchtime, things should start clearing out for us. We should see some thicker fog, though, as we move through the weekend. All right, let's talk about our temperatures for today. Those mid-60s around 7 a.m., and we'll jump up to right around the mid-70s at 11. Later on this afternoon, L.A. and Orange County, you're looking at mid to upper 70s, maybe a couple of low 80s out there, and then 70 by 7 p.m. Now, across our region, we're going to be looking at those temperatures out there right around those mid-70s for L.A. and low 80s in Orange County. Low 80s as well for our valleys, but the IE right around 91 degrees with sunny skies. We do have some changes headed our way this weekend. We'll talk all about that coming up. Irene.
4: Okay, Carly, thank you. This morning, ballots are still being counted across the state with about 25% of the votes counted in L.A. County. And here is where we stand as of right now. In the battle for mayor, it's still too early to tell who will face off against incumbent Karen Bass in November. But the gap between reality star Spencer Pratt and L.A. City Councilmember Nithya Raman continues to narrow. However, Pratt remains ahead. As you can see, Karen Bass took 35% of the vote so far, Spencer Pratt at 29%, and Nithya Raman at 23%. Now, in the governor's race, Republican Steve Hilton and Democrat Javier Becerra appear to be headed for a showdown this fall. As you can see on this, the numbers here, Steve Hilton has 27% of the vote, Javier Becerra taking 26%, Tom Steyer with 20, and Chad Bianco with 11. And we'll continue to bring you up-to-the-minute results as ballots continue to be counted. You can find live results at the top of our homepage at abc7.com.
6: Jury deliberations are officially underway in the trial of the man accused of setting off a deadly Trader Joe's standoff. Gene Evan Atkins faces murder and over 40 other counts stemming from the 2018 pursuit and gunfight that left store manager Melita Corrado dead. Though Corrado was tragically struck by an LAPD bullet, prosecutors argue that Atkins' violent choices directly triggered her death.
7: The arraignment for the man charged with killing his father, Grammy-nominated opera singer Jubilant Sykes, has been postponed. Micah Sykes is accused of stabbing his dad to death in their Santa Monica home last December. The 31-year-old remains jailed without bail after prosecutors argued he'd been diagnosed with schizophrenia.
4: A deadly stabbing in Tarzana has claimed the life of a veteran Hollywood actor. We've learned the victim is 81-year-old James Handy, whose credits include The Verdict, The Rocketeer, Jumanji, and Top Gun Maverick. Police say Michael Gledhill, the son of Handy's girlfriend, flagged down officers and confessed to the killing. Investigators have not released a motive. Gledhill is being held on $2 million bail.
7: Real Housewives star Kathy Hilton, no longer the Grand Marshal icon for Sunday's Pride Parade in West Hollywood. Her selection faced heavy criticism over her social ties to President Trump and allegations of using a homophobic slur, which Hilton denies. Hilton expressed her unwavering support for WeHo Pride and the LGBTQ plus community despite that decision. City officials say the position will remain vacant.
4: It will be an exciting weekend in West Hollywood as Pride celebrations kick off today.
6: Thousands are expected to hit the streets for a massive music festival, then a street fair before Sunday's big parade.
7: Eyewitness News reporter David Gonzalez live in West Hollywood with a preview. Hi, David.
8: Hey, good morning, guys. Yeah, it's the calm before, you could call it, the colorful storm right now. Right now, we're standing here on the famed Rainbow Crosswalk here on the corner of San Vicente Boulevard and Santa Monica Boulevard as well. And I can tell you that all morning long, we've seen people just getting everything ready for the start of the WeHo Pride festivities. You can see car washing taking place across the street. And that's one of the many things that's taking place here along WeHo and West Hollywood. I can tell you on this side, this is the start of the Out Loud Music Festival. You could already see some road closures already taking place. They're expecting hundreds of thousands of people over the next few days. And you can expect that same kind of energy all weekend long as WeHo Pride kicks off today. There are many events planned, so here are some things that you should keep in mind before heading out to WeHo Pride. Tonight's Out Loud Music Festival, unfortunately, is sold out if you plan to make it out. Pop star Ava Max is set to take the stage tonight, but the festivities and music festival will continue into the weekend, and tickets are still available for that. There will be a free street fair along Santa Monica Boulevard on Saturday and Sunday. You can expect many street closures between La Cienega Boulevard and Doheny Drive. On Sunday, the WeHo Pride Parade starts at noon, and organizers are trying to make it easy for you to get around, so they're offering Pride rides. Free shuttle services will be operating all weekend long. Also, if you do plan on driving, the city of West Hollywood is suspending permit parking restrictions within city limits starting at 4 p.m. tonight through 7 a.m. on Monday. Parking meters will still be enforced, so just keep that in mind if you are parking. And performers this weekend also include the Pussycat Dolls and also Ashley Simpson. So just keep in mind if you are coming out for the festivities out here to WeHo Pride, it's going to be hundreds of thousands of people over the next few days. I can tell you a lot of work is being done. You see rainbow flags all over West Hollywood right now. So the excitement, of course, is building. And as you can see, everything is getting ready for tonight's, the start of tonight's WeHo Pride and the Out Loud Music Festival. Reporting from West Hollywood, David Gonzalez, ABC 7 Eyewitness News.
7: All right, it's going to be an exciting time. David, thank you for that live report. This just in, we're following breaking news on the 405 after reports of a police shooting. We'll have the latest from police in minutes.
6: And later, a stark warning from one AI company. Why it says a global pause on the technology may need to come sooner than we think.
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3: And I'm Scott Reif in here, 7. Unfortunately, we're grounded due to the fog. We have a huge incident working on the 405 freeway down in Playa Vista. Right now, though, I don't want you to forget, the 210 eastbound is shut down at Roxford. So don't use the 210 eastbound through that area. Use the 5 to the 118. That'll get you around it. Now, let's go to the map of this incident. It turns out this is an officer-involved shooting. It looks like it's a fatality. It started as robbery suspects around the 5800 block of West Manchester, ended in a pursuit that ended on the 405 freeway northbound. All lanes are shut down on the freeway. This could be long, playing well into the morning. It will affect the 405 southbound as well. Even though the southbound lanes are open, it looks like La Tijera and Sepulveda Boulevard, the on-ramps are even shut down onto the 405 freeway northbound. So this is really a huge problem for your drive. 405 freeway northbound at Howard Hughes, all lanes shut down to this investigation after a pursuit of robbery suspects, and it looks like one of the suspects has been shot and killed. So we'll have more on this, but that's going to have the ripple effect and really start to affect some other freeways as well, so we'll keep you updated. Rachel, John, and Irene.
17: Yeah, that is big trouble, Scott. We'll keep an eye on it. Thank you. Here's a look at some of our other top stories this morning. Just in the last few hours, the Senate passed legislation to fund President Donald Trump's immigration enforcement agencies. This comes after weeks of delays. Senators voted 52-47 to pass the $70 billion legislation to fund ICE and Border Patrol through the end of Trump's term after Democrats blocked the money for months. The bill will now head to the House, which is expected to take it up next week.
18: ICE is ending a Biden-era policy that required reporting the deaths of former detainees within 30 days of their release. The Trump administration's reversal comes amid intense scrutiny over rising custody death rates.
19: And this just in, the U.S. economy added 172,000 jobs in May. The Bureau of Labor Statistics reports the national unemployment rate held steady at 4.3%, with hiring led by leisure, hospitality, and healthcare.
17: Well, if you get high enough, you can see the sun joining us here in Southern California. I'm guessing around 10,000 feet because the clouds along the coast are pretty thick, Carly.
5: They're thick, yeah, and we're starting to see them very low, so it's becoming foggy in a lot of spots this morning, but we should start to see a little bit of that clearing happening for us by around 8 or 9 a.m., especially for the valley spots. Along the coastline could take up until about 10 a.m., but we are taking a look here at our time lapse. This is over downtown L.A. You see the clouds are rolling in our overnight hours early this morning. Now we're seeing some of that light pollution and reflection out there, but otherwise we're expecting to see some of that sunshine as we start moving through the next few hours. Now the cloud is causing quite a bit of humidity to occur outside. It's feeling a little sticky outside as well and warmer this morning, right around those mid to low 60s. This weekend, expect to see some more fog, but also gradual sunshine, but some spots may actually not see any sunshine at all. I'm talking about areas of our beaches that could just see a lot of clouds even up until 3 or 4 p.m. As we take a look at next week, we'll actually start to see a warming trend headed our way. All right, so let's talk about what's going on. We are tracking here a lot of cloud coverage moving in along the coastline, but by this weekend, we are expecting more of that cloud coverage as well as that fog. And we're also tracking a low pressure system through the Pacific Northwest. This will make its way in by about Monday into Tuesday. And for us, it's not going to bring us any rain, but we're going to see more of that ridging building by the following weekend. What it could do for us, though, middle of the work week, is maybe bring us some winds, and we'll let you know whether or not they become wind advisory level wind or otherwise just kind of a more breezy conditions. This weekend, mid-70s LA and Orange County, we are looking at more of the cloud coverage as well as that sunshine. And then moving through next week, you'll expect to see those upper 70s to low 80s and potentially even next weekend warmer into those 80s. Now, areas of our valleys and IE, you're looking at temperatures pushing almost 90 degrees today with low 80s for our weekend. A lot more cloud coverage sticking around, so really just expect partly sunny skies this weekend. And then through next week, more morning fog, but then more clearing, mid-80s also for the next week. All right, as we take a look at your beaches, we're dropping down right around those mid-60s to upper 60s, partly cloudy skies, and we are expecting most of the clouds to begin sticking around a little longer into our evening hours as well. Into next week, we'll look at those temperatures there, right around those low 70s. All right, John, Irene, Rachel.
20: Okay, Carly, thank you. This morning, a top artificial intelligence company is sounding the alarm, calling for a global pause on building the most powerful AI systems.
21: Anthropic says the latest models are showing signs they could escape human control.
17: This is kind of terrifying. ABC's Sophie Flay has more on this warning and the potential impacts.
22: This morning, one of the leading AI companies, Anthropic, is out with a new warning. It says the technology is advancing so quickly that AI systems may soon be able to improve themselves without human help. And experts warn the implications of that could be enormous.
23: If the AI doesn't have a moral compass built in, then how do we know how that AI is going to treat us? Nobody knows this yet.
22: Now, Anthropic is calling for a freeze on AI development, saying, "We believe it would be good for the world to have the option to slow or temporarily pause frontier AI development to enable societal structures and alignment research to keep up with the advance of the technology." Just last month, an Anthropic executive joined Pope Leo as the Pope pushed for regulation of the technology.
24: Artificial intelligence needs to be disarmed.
22: Some critics say Anthropic may have ulterior motives in calling for a pause on development.
23: You could say that, well, Anthropic is wanting to bring in governmental oversight so it can essentially slow down its competitors, since they could very well feel that they're out ahead at the moment.
22: The technology is also fueling concerns about energy and water usage. A United Nations report predicts by 2030, AI systems will use nearly 3% of the world's electricity. And it warns cooling those systems will require water consumption equal to the needs of 1.3 billion people per year.
20: Sophie Flay, ABC News, New York. Today, we'll get our first look inside Dataland, which is being dubbed the world's first AI arts museum. The inaugural exhibit will be Machine Dreams Rainforest, an immersive sensory experience making rainforests accessible to everyone. Dataland opens on the 20th at the Grand LA in downtown Los Angeles. To buy tickets, go to dataland.art.
21: Animals, thrilling rides, and now a splash of musical entertainment. SeaWorld San Diego is getting ready for its 2026 summer concert series. 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It all starts tomorrow with a performance by the Ying Yang Twins. On July 11th, you can catch E40. Singer-songwriter Ashanti is returning for a third year, headlining the series on July 18th. 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
17: 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Enjoy, everybody. We'll be right back.
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5: Orange County. Now we're looking at areas also in the IE and our valleys reaching around right around the low 90s later on this afternoon. So we are going to see that sunshine today. We may take a little longer though to see sunshine over the weekend with those temperatures dropping into the low 80s. All right, Irene, John, Rachel.
32: All right, Carly, thank you. Well, congratulations this morning to our very own David Ono. In a big surprise yesterday, live on air, he was named the recipient of the 2026 LA Area Emmy Governor's Award.
33: It's truly the Academy's highest honor given to someone recipient, not just for their work, what they do in front of the camera and the contribution to journalism, but for the work they do off camera, too. I know you're a big proponent in your documentaries and Japanese American culture. It's been incredibly successful and important. And because of all that work, the combined work is really an honor to award you that honor.
17: The award goes to people that have made outstanding, innovative, and visionary achievements in the arts, sciences, or television. David will be presented with the award at the LA Area Emmy Awards on July 25th.
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7: Recent survey conducted by Common Sense Media found 1/3 of teenagers prefer AI companions over humans for serious conversations. There's a term for that, social offloading. And experts we talked to warned that this habit could be stunting emotional growth, leaving an already isolated generation who came of age during the pandemic even less prepared for the messiness of human interaction. Sure, AI can help you polish whatever it is you're looking to say, but that's not very human, right? It's the messiness that makes our interactions with each other so real. It's also what makes them so validating, help us to develop our confidence, our voice, our deep bonds with each other. Psychiatrists we talked to encouraged turning to family or friends when you're struggling to express yourself. They are keen to help. I'm Dr. Sanjay Gupta, helping you live a better life.
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10: President Trump is accusing Democrats of trying to steal open primary elections in California. Daniel Martindale has more.
11: Trump made a Truth Social post about it on Wednesday without providing evidence of how it's allegedly happening. Trump mentioned the races for California governor and Los Angeles mayor, saying Democrats are trying to steal the two races away from two great Republican candidates. It appears he's referencing leading Republican candidate Steve Hilton, who he has endorsed for California governor, and Spencer Pratt, who appears headed for a November runoff with LA Mayor Karen Bass. Pratt is not running as a Republican. Trump also attacked what he calls very late, massive numbers of mail-in ballots and says the voting process is under investigation.
10: Local and federal law enforcement agents arrested 13 people during a coordinated sweep of MacArthur Park. Mark Mayfield reports.
12: Yesterday's operation started in the afternoon when the Los Angeles Police Department and the Drug Enforcement Administration started moving through the park. It's the continuation of crackdowns that started last month. In recent years, MacArthur Park has become a trouble spot for drug use and crime. Yesterday's operation was praised by some local business owners who say the area needs more law enforcement.
10: Republican businessman Steve Hilton continues to lead in California governor's primaries race. However, Democrat Javier Becerra is now just one percentage point behind. Hilton says he's ready for a fight and says Becerra has too many problems to lead the state.
13: He's mired in a corruption scandal. He pushed tens of thousands of migrant children into the clutches of child sex traffickers. So this guy is just a complete non-starter for the next governor of California. There's no chance he's going to be the next governor. I know he thinks he will be.
10: Hilton says Democrats have had 16 years to figure out how to run California and failed. Becerra calls Hilton President Trump's hand-picked candidate who is rooted in the MAGA movement. And Apple says developers using the App Store made more money over the past 12 months than they did the year before. The company says it adds up to $1.4 trillion in billing. That's the latest. I'm John Fink.
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0: Good evening, and thank you for joining us tonight. I'm Tiffany Meyer.
1: Hey, what are you watching?
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1: What?
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8: You're looking at a slow commute in Vernon on the 710 southbound after Atlantic Boulevard. Fender bender now shimmied off to your right shoulder, but delays still remain. As we take a look into Long Beach, an injury crash continues to partially block that 405 northbound on-ramp from Bellflower Boulevard that should be clearing up momentarily as it's been there for quite some time. And in downtown LA, a little bit of a slowdown as well. Crash, right shoulder, 101 northbound before Alameda Street.
0: Good evening, and thank you for joining us tonight. I'm Tiffany Meyer.
1: Hey, what are you watching?
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1: What?
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1: Is it local news?
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4: Fascinate you. That's a child's play for a man like me. I must also reveal.
5: I should play a game with myself, or maybe on the air, where, because we got TVs on in the studio, I should turn my back to MSNBC and Fox and try to guess what they've got on the screen and then turn around and see if I'm right. Like today, I feel like I could have guessed. I turned around, I looked up at Fox, and they've got what's his name? Plattner's bare chest with his Nazi tattoo up on the screen.
4: Yep.
5: And then on MSNBC, they had a shot of Trump appearing to be asleep in a meeting yesterday, which I might have been able to guess to. Do you think he's dozing off in those meetings?
4: Looks 100%, I don't think it's impossible.
5: Looks 100%, at least the one from yesterday, looks 100% like he's asleep, which doesn't really bother me that much.
4: I'd like to doze off right now. I'm staying up too late watching sports. Damn it. I need to stop.
5: I think it was his energy guy with the cool hair, the billionaire from North Dakota. He was going on and on about shale or something like that, and Trump appeared to be asleep. You know, middle of the day, maybe a little hot in the Oval Office, had a big lunch. I can see snoozing just a little bit there.
4: Right. Yeah. Yeah. Oh God, not shale again. Right. Yeah. Yeah.
5: I can call back this feeling at will whenever I want to. What it was like. The first class after lunch, like in high school.
4: Oh.
5: Any class. And if it was like social studies or something like that, and it was hot in the room because, you know, the heat of the spring and summer was starting to come, and they didn't run the air conditioner that much, so it's hot in there, and the person's droning on about something, something, something, Bueller, anyone, Bueller, and it just, oh, my head weighed 8,000 pounds.
4: Oh, I know. You could have drifted off in a second.
5: I know.
4: Like 1 second if you'd, you know, permitted yourself.
5: And I was never the kind of guy that could do what some of the other people did, who just flat out laid their heads down on the desk and went to sleep. You know, you weren't trying to hide it at all. I just never could be that person.
4: I think I probably did that once or twice.
5: I know I didn't. I looking back on it, I wish I would have. Like I've said many times, I wish I'd have skipped school once. I never did one time, ever.
4: Neither did I.
5: I don't know. Should have walked on the...
4: Would have been a major scandal in my house.
5: And mine. Because I know this now as a parent who has high schoolers. You don't want to, you know, start down a path. And you think if your kids skip school, you think it's going to be a lifetime of lack of responsibility and all that sort of stuff. That's what you're worried
4: about.
5: Reckless
4: behavior, right.
5: But looking back on it, when everything's turned out, it seems like, God, one time on a nice day... When everybody went to the lake or something, I should have done that once in my life.
4: Yeah, see, I engaged in all of my reckless behavior, and there was quite a bit of it on my own time. But I didn't feel like I needed to opt out of school.
5: But you got to admit, there's a different feeling if you're doing something naughty. That's a different feeling.
4: Oh, please, the forbidden fruit. Yes.
5: Exactly.
4: So yummy. Yes.
5: Yeah, so yummy. Should have done it once. But, you know, what are you going to do? Let's start the show officially before we get in trouble with the FCC. Who knows who the FCC director is? I'm Jack Armstrong. He's Joe Getty on this. It is Friday, June 5th of the year 2026. We're Armstrong and Getty, and we approve of this program.
4: Let's begin then officially according to FCC rules and regulations. Here we go at Mark.
6: On The View, Dr. Jill asserted that Joe would have beaten Trump in 2024. Not to the White House. To the white light.
4: Oh, boy. Did not see that coming.
5: Ah, that's a great joke.
4: That's a pretty good joke.
5: I like that a lot. Yesterday was my sophomore, his last day of school. So are you officially a junior once you

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1: Yo, yo, yo. If you got kids, you're probably roughly around the time period I am where they're getting out of school. I got one kid finished yesterday, one kid next week, and then everything changes for the summer.
2: Yeah, I'd say in ways both good and challenging. I'm not going to say bad. So your freedom-loving quotes of the day today may take up most of our time, but I think it's justified as tomorrow is the anniversary of D-Day. And both of these quotes are going to be from Dwight Eisenhower. The first one, a tad lengthy, but it's one of my favorite bits of writing in American history. From the Supreme Headquarters, Allied Expeditionary Force, soldiers, sailors, and airmen of the Allied Expeditionary Force, exclamation point. Jack, I know you're anti-exclamation point, but this is Ike here. So, anyway, moving
1: it
2: on.
1: Is D-Day. I suppose if you can't use an exclamation point for D-Day when you're in charge of it, when can you use one?
2: Well said. You're about to embark upon the great crusade toward which we have striven these many months. The eyes of the world are upon you. The hopes and prayers of liberty-loving people everywhere march with you. In company with our brave allies and our brothers in arms on other fronts, you will bring about the destruction of the German war machine, the elimination of Nazi tyranny over the oppressed peoples of Europe, and security for ourselves in a free world. Your task will not be an easy one. Your enemy is well-trained, well-equipped, and battle-hardened. He will fight savagely. But this is the year 1944. Much has happened since the Nazi triumphs of 1940 and 41. The United Nations have inflicted upon the Germans great defeats in open battle, man to man. Our air offensive has seriously reduced their strength in the air and their capacity to wage war on the ground. Our home fronts have given us an overwhelming superiority in weapons and munitions of war and placed at our disposal great reserves of trained fighting men. The tide has turned. The free men of the world are marching together to victory. I have full confidence in your courage, devotion to duty, and skill in battle. We will accept nothing less than a full victory. Good luck, and let us beseech the blessings of Almighty God upon this great and noble undertaking. Dwight Eisenhower.
1: I'm a D-Day freak, like a lot of old men who never stop talking about or thinking about the Roman Empire or World War II. But we now know you could have put after a lot of those sentences, we think, or I hope, because it wasn't quite as clear. We've destroyed their defenses, we hope.
2: To that point, this is my other favorite piece of writing about D-Day, and that is the handwritten note Dwight Eisenhower wrote in advance that said, in case it was needed, our landing in the Cherbourg, and it's handwritten, so it's a little tough to read, have over the hours failed to gain a satisfactory foothold, and I have withdrawn the troops. My decision to attack at this time and place was based upon the best information available. The troops, the air, and the Navy did all that bravery and devotion to duty could do. If any blame or fault attends to the attempt, it is mine alone. That's a man. That's the way a man runs his life, and I came across that early on in life and have tried and failed, but tried to live an Ikean, life.
1: Yeah, that morning where he gets up early and goes and addresses those guys, specifically the paratroopers, and looks them in the eyes, and says, good luck, men, and that sort of thing, knowing that lots of them were going to be dead in a couple hours, and lots of them were dead in a couple hours, that'd be a rough thing to do.
2: Yeah, to your point, D-Day by the numbers always fascinates me. The invasion, the amphibious invasion, involved roughly 133,000 men landing by sea. 133,000. 23,400 airborne troops supported by 7,000 naval vessels and 11,590 aircraft, almost 12,000 aircraft. 73,000 Americans, 62,000 Brits, 21,000+ Canadians, and small contingents of the other allies. And the casualties we lost, either dead or wounded, roughly 6,600 men that day. British forces, 2,700, Canadians, 950. Germans lost something between 4,000 and 9,000 men killed, wounded, or captured.
1: It's the biggest operation human beings have ever done, ever on planet Earth, and may ever do again because of AI and robots and all that sort of stuff. But I've talked it up a lot. I can't talk it up enough. If you're a World War II fan, or specifically a D-Day fan, and you have not been to the World War II Museum in New Orleans, oh, my God, their D-Day display is incredible.
2: Wow. Yeah, I've got to do it.
1: Oh, it's worth the trip just for that.
2: Yeah, yeah. Well, I propose, because there's some really good email for a mailbag, why don't we squeeze that in next hour?
1: I recommend every year David Ambrose's D-Day book. Is fantastic. Mm. And if you want to really get a great feeling of what it was like that day, holy crap.
2: And beautifully written, too.
1: It is dramatic. We got a lot on the way on a Friday, and we're going to squeeze all kinds of stuff in. But, you know, you're busy people. You probably can't listen for 4 hours. If you miss a segment, get the podcast, Armstrong and Getty On Demand. You should subscribe, then you'll get it fed to you automatically. More on the way. Stay here.
0: Armstrong and Getty.
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8: A veteran film and TV actor has been stabbed to death at his Los Angeles home. Michael Kastner reports.
9: James Handy had been appearing in film and TV since the early 1980s and was most recently seen in Top Gun Maverick and NCIS Los Angeles. Authorities say the 81-year-old was stabbed in the chest Wednesday morning by his girlfriend's son in the front yard of his home in Tarzana. Police have arrested 44-year-old Michael Gledhill, who has allegedly confessed to the crime. They say the stabbing appears to be isolated and there's no danger to the public.
8: Yesterday in the Oval Office, President Trump said California is taking too long to count ballots from Tuesday's primary election.
10: I mean, they spend all that money on the machines, the big voting machines. They think it's going to be 7 or 8 days before we know who won the election.
8: In a post on social media, Trump claimed that Democrats are trying to steal the election, but he offered no evidence to back that up. The organization Alliance to End Gun Violence has strategically erected a billboard in California calling for an end to armed violence. Phil Farrar has details.
11: The large outdoor sign is placed near the Islamic Center of San Diego, and it comes just 2 weeks after that tragic shooting at the mosque that left 5 people dead. On that billboard, the words urging to save a life, lock up your gun. The Alliance reportedly planned its secure storage billboard campaign 2 months prior to the tragic mosque shooting.
8: And today we're celebrating not one, but 2 food products. Bree Tennis with more.
12: Today is National Donut Day, honoring the donut lassies who served donuts to soldiers during World War I. It won't be hard to find a discount or BOGO today. We're also celebrating the popular red sauce that started out as fermented fish, but thankfully it's now just tomato-based. Ketchup used to be the number one condiment in the U.S., but it was bested by salsa back in 1991. So today you have 2 foods to consume, just not together.
8: That's the latest. I'm John Fink.
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16: An injury crash in Long Beach continues to partially block that 405 northbound on-ramp from Bellflower Boulevard. Hopefully that should be clearing up momentarily, as it has been there for quite some time, so just proceed with caution for now. If you are in Sylmar, all lanes still remain blocked, 210 eastbound between Roxford and Polk Street until around 8 a.m., as well as in Westchester, closed due to police activity, 405 northbound between Howard Hughes and Jefferson.
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32: You ever wake up in the middle of the night or maybe first thing in the morning and notice drool on your pillow? Unless you're sleeping next to someone who hasn't already seen all your good, bad, and ugly, it's probably not that big a deal and not anything to worry about unless it's something that just started happening recently. When people drool at night, it's often because of a stuffy nose, acid reflux, or being a mouth breather. People who sleep on their stomach or side are more likely to drool than someone who sleeps on their back. But in some cases, drooling at night can be a warning sign of something more serious, like dental issues, sleep apnea, or even early symptoms of Parkinson's disease. 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
1: Lloyd stories.
2: Correct. Just, and both stories are about a death in police custody. And indeed, there is no evidence. There has never been any evidence that George Floyd's death, unfortunate as it was, and mostly, I believe, caused by his drug abuse, had anything to do with race whatsoever. There's never been any evidence of that. Henry Nowak, white young man, 18 years old, attacked and stabbed by a couple of Sikh youngsters, or young adults, actually. They're all over 21, two of them, in Britain. And one of the guys took out a ceremonial knife and stabbed him right through the chest. The cops get there. The body cam footage is very hard to watch. Henry is saying, "I've been stabbed." And the cop says, "I don't think you have, mate." And Henry says, "I can't breathe. I can't breathe." You remember that phrase? The New York Times probably wrote 3,800 articles about that phrase. Zero about Henry Nowak. And the cop said, "Yeah, you're fine. Shut up." And immediately assumed, because the minority fellows had called the cops and said, "Hey, we just got attacked by a white guy." And so they showed up. They believed it. They didn't do any investigation of who was the victim and who was the perpetrator, and just let this guy bleed out while handcuffed. They handcuffed him as he was saying, "I've been stabbed. I can't breathe. I can't breathe."
1: That's rough.
2: And let him sit there and bleed out. Then immediately said, "Okay," to the other guys, "you got injuries? What did he do to you? What happened here?"
1: Well, not to mention that as a cop, you're supposed to help the person, even if they're horrible people, even if they right. they instigated it or whatever. You're not supposed to let them die on the street.
2: You might be a person of good conscience, and you're thinking now as we speak, "Well, okay, so there is kind of an ethnic racial component to this, but maybe it was just one bad, stupid cop, wasn't very good at assessing the situation, and it's incredibly unfortunate." But you have to understand, and I don't like, playing the victim card unnecessarily as a conservative or a white person or whatever. I think it's pathetic. But you have to understand the atmosphere in Britain. There's already widespread, huge demonstrations going on against their two-tiered policing system, where, and most of this is has to do with Muslims, and Sikhs are not Muslims. I'm aware of that. But the most infamous case was a fellow said he was going to burn a Quran and started to, and he was stabbed by an offended Muslim, and the burning got a more stiff penalty than the stabbing. And there is a terrified, woke, self-hating, two-tiered policing going on in Britain. You may recall the absolutely horrific, this should be one of the most famous stories in the world over the last 20 years, where the British police, the authorities, state, local, and federal, or whatever they call them there, covered up the Pakistani rape gangs who were grooming and raping young white girls because they really didn't want to anger the Muslim community or look like racists. And so they let young girls get victimized over and over and over again out of, gosh, what used to be called political correctness. Like, it's absolutely nightmarish. So that's the ground that the seed of the Henry Nowak killing was planted in. And the cops' utter disregard for poor Mr. Nowak, who is entirely a victim. The stabber just got sentenced to life in prison, which could be as short as 21 years in British law. And all of the evidence now in the body cam footage

0: is out. That's why this is so hot now again. But it's horrible. And, you know, some right-wingy folks who I don't like their methods or what they, you know, say are seizing on this to really whip people up. So if you hear the name Henry Nowak, that's what's going on with him.
1: Speaking of right-wing people, I want to hear what you know about Candace in Russia. Candace Owens is in Russia. I hadn't caught that. I don't follow her much.
0: Yeah, she's in Russia to kiss up to Putin and appear at a conference praising Russia and denigrating the United States. Russian security forces are going to be there. It's something.
1: Disgusting.
0: Yeah, she and Tucker are traitors to the United States. You get to because we have free speech, but, you know, I also get to call them traitors.
1: You would hope that you can't become a gazillionaire being a traitor to your own country, though.
0: Yeah, you can these days.
1: Apparently. Yeah. Do want to talk about the whole war with Ukraine thing, speaking of Russia, but also jobs numbers out. Kind of interesting. What does this mean? Lots of jobs. Unemployment low. People have a horrible view of the economy, though, because of inflation. Anywho, lots of stuff on the ways to here.
2: Armstrong and Getty.
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1: Look out. Got to spare. They score! Seth Jarvis! Quiets the critics and ignites the crowd!
2: You like to quiet the critics.
3: Oh, I love it. Shut up, critics. My beloved Carolina Hurricanes. Gosh, I've been a fan for how many years now? One. Equaling the Stanley Cup Finals at one. Hey, Amazon. Two-day prime. It's taking me 5 days to get my Carolina's Hurricanes t-shirt, and I want to jump on the bandwagon now.
2: Oh, if you get
3: you
2: it after
3: lying bastards.
2: They win or lose, that'll take all the fun out of it.
3: I know.
2: Speaking of sports, game two of the NBA Finals tonight, Trump says he's going to go to one of the home games when the Knicks get to town, because they start in San Antonio where they're playing tonight for game two, but that'll be quite the something. It'll be something if Trump goes to Madison Square Garden for one of the games.
3: I was just going to say, speaking of the Knickerbockers, the Journal's got this story. It starts with this guy who is a celebrity watch consultant for Jay-Z's Roc Nation.
2: A celebrity watch consultant? Like watching celebrities or the wristwatch?
3: I believe the wristwatches.
2: Okay.
3: Yeah. So that's some gig, but he's got access to all sorts of people and sources in New York City, and he knows a couple of like high level ticket brokers and stuff. And he's a big Knicks fan. And he was looking into tickets, and the nosebleeds were running $8,000 as of yesterday.
2: The get-ins.
3: To get in. Right, exactly. Just to say you were in the building, you're squinting, you see tiny figures running around on the court, you're mostly watching the Jumbotron, that'll cost you $8,000. But the good seats, you're now competing against Wall Street titans and hedge fund guys for whom money is no object.
2: Right.
3: Wall Street, big law, real estate bigwigs, celebrities, and nobody knows how high these tickets are going to go. But Jack, you brought us the news the other day. The on the floor seats might go for seven figures.
2: You know, I had the worst seats you could have when the LA Lakers played the Sacramento Kings game 7 of the Western Conference Finals many years ago. And it
3: after
2: was,
3: game 6 was fixed. Never forget.
2: It was a game 7 with the Lakers and Shaq and Kobe and everything. Like, it was a big deal. And it was awesome, even though they were the worst seats you could have in the arena. Being there, the energy, it was so freaking cool.
3: Yeah.
2: So there's an advantage to being there.
3: Yeah, I would agree. And it's a warm memory, and you tell a story for the rest of your life. What is that worth? I don't know. It's up to the individual. But I love this part. Getting close to the action at such live events confers status. We've been discussing this for, I mean... Yeah. You're Tim Chalamet. You're sitting a row behind Tracy Morgan. It's humiliating. I'd put a bag over my head. Anyway, this woman is the founder of a concierge agency. And she says, these tickets are like Taylor Swift madness for finance bros.
2: I'm sure, but there's got to be, and nobody explains this, there's got to be some sort of mechanism to get celebrities in the front rows. Otherwise, if it were just who's got the most money, wouldn't it be all hedge fund managers sitting in the front two rows? There wouldn't be a celebrity to be seen, as opposed to it's always Jon Stewart and Ben Stiller and Michael J. Fox and Timothy Chalamet and Tracy Morgan all in that row.
3: Interestingly enough, and this is what really intrigued me, so this woman's concierge agency arranges travel and experiences for dozens of members, most of them in private equity, okay, with net worths, geez, Joe, slow down, with net worths ranging from tens of millions of dollars to billions of dollars. And it's the lower end of that spectrum that tends to shell out more because she says they have the most to prove. They care about if they are seen. You got billions of dollars, you don't care about anything.
2: Right. Some of the guys with more money are thinking, you know, if I really cared, I'd buy both teams and have them play in my backyard.
3: But her team has already booked Knicks tickets as expensive as $176,000 each so far.
2: But there's some gaming of the system, which is fine. I'm not mad about it, but I don't know why they don't admit that. Look, we'd have a bunch of hedge fund managers. That's not good for ratings. People want to see Chalamet and a Kardashian. That's what gets people excited.
3: Chalamet! Yeah, fair enough. All right, another consumer story about GLP-1s and why they're overwhelming retailers is probably not with what you think. 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
3: 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So the GLP-1s are causing all sorts of shakeups.
2: It's funny you had mentioned that. Lizzo.
3: Restaurants and grocery stores and all sorts of stuff.
2: Lizzo's up on the Today Show right now singing. First time I'd seen Lizzo since her big weight loss. She's like half the size she used to be.
3: Yeah.
2: She's not big old Lizzo. She's just kind of
3: So she's like 220 now or what? Because she was big.
2: She is. She looks kind of biggish on TV. She'd probably look very, very average in person. And she didn't look used to before, remember?
3: No, indeed. Her twerking haunts my dreams.
2: But that whole thing, that controversy is worth, I can understand why people are mad about that. So when you were giant, you were the whole, no, this is beautiful and blah, blah, blah,
3: fat
2: blah,
3: acceptance.
2: Blah.
3: Fat acceptance.
2: Then why did you spend so much money, surgeries, drugs, everything like that to get thin? And now you like fired all your super fat backup dancers. So you got people that are closer to your size. Come on. What's going on there?
3: Yeah. She could say, well, I wanted to save my life. But then what the hell were you doing preaching the other?
2: Well, right. That's the point is this whole, no, it's fantastic to be 400 pounds. No, it's not. It's not good on any level for you at all. And you should try really hard not to be.
3: Getting back to the GLP-1 drugs and how they're shaking up food and restaurants, and now it's retailers, specifically apparel companies, are fighting a flood of returns. And they quote this one budget suit retailer, Flex Suits. They've seen a 50% increase in returns in the past year. And they say when a customer orders the same suit in two or three sizes, it's the red flag. And he will actually reach out, check the measurements, and ask the client, look, are you losing weight or on one of those GLP-1 drugs? If you are, wait till you're done, then order a suit. Because what people are doing is ordering, you know, three of the things so they can wear the one for a while, then return it, then the other one for a while, then return it, then finally when they get skinny, get that one and return it. Hey, here's a hint. Don't return the other two. You're going to need them.
2: Well, unless you stay on the drug, right?
3: Right. Indeed. Yeah.
2: Which, you know, that's fine. Like I said the other day, people take blood pressure medicine for the rest of their lives. Why not the I don't want to be super obese drug for the rest of your life?
3: We don't know the answer to that question, but so far it seems to be at least a possibility for a lot of people.
2: So if there's like a 90-day return policy or even if it was 60-day return policy, you're going to shed a lot of weight in 60 days on those drugs. So you get the 36, the 34, and the 32.
3: And the share of apparel exchanges where shoppers have sized down has risen each of the last three calendar years, hitting a high of about 15% this year. So as these drugs get more and more commonplace, these retailers are, I mean, they could track it. They could practically tell you how many people are taking these drugs based on their returns toward the skinny end.
2: So just when, for the first time really in the last couple of years, a lot of your retailers had started having, like, what store was it I was in the other day? All of their mannequins, half their mannequins were quite overweight with jeans on or sweatpants on or whatever to fit human beings. Because mannequins have always been the super fit, like skinny. Well, now they're going to have to get mannequins to reflect more people, I guess.
3: Maybe you have to make them adjustable, inflatable or something like that as the trends go up and down. Just as a quick example of how big a pain this is, if you've got a $1 billion company that typically sees around 20% of its items returned, a 5 to 10% increase in returns can slash gross margins by about $20 million.
2: Wow.
3: It's a huge problem.
2: Unless there ends up being some sort of long-term effect that is horrific, we find out.
3: Mm-hmm.
2: The era of people being giant might be over.
3: It's possible, yeah. Yeah, it's a maintenance drug now. It's like blood pressure you mentioned or cholesterol or whatever, yeah. This is something. At peak weight loss, those taking these medications can drop a clothing size every month.
2: Whoa.
3: Yeah, yeah. Jeans, bras, and athleisure wear are often the first items replaced. Then come tops and dresses, as well as adjustments to rings, bracelets, and even shoes.
2: Rings.
3: Fat feet. Yeah, rings. Yeah.
2: Have it earned.
3: Yeah.
2: Yeah, so we'll have the, you know, now or there for a while, you look at pictures from back in the day and everybody's so thin. I mean, it's immediate. You look at a picture and you think, wow, everybody was thin back then. Then we got the we're all big period. And then maybe the pictures from here on out, everybody will be thin again.
3: Wow. So the statistical bulge in the boa will be a bulge in us.
2: Yeah, from like the 80s to the 2020s, we were all giant.
3: Yeah, yeah.
2: Cool.
3: Wow, this gal shed hundreds of pounds. She looks pretty good.
2: Lizzo is, I wouldn't have known that was her unless it said Lizzo underneath her.
3: Mm.
2: She still ain't tiny. No. I feel like she was tinier a year ago when I first saw that. I wonder, did she lose a ton of weight on the GPL ones and then go off them?
3: Girl's got big bones. What are you going to do?
2: That was something, though, when she fired her big backup singers. Yeah, her backup band is not near as big as they used to be. Hey, you hired me because I was giant. You said that was awesome. Now you're firing me?
3: Yeah, get. Oof.
2: Zelensky and Putin meeting face-to-face. I want to get to that story, among other things. Stay here.
4: Armstrong and Getty.
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15: President Trump has worked to broker peace between Russia and Ukraine since day one of term two. And now Zelensky has written to Putin asking for a one-on-one with the Ukrainian and Russian leaders, writing, "We see that the United States is fully focused on the issue of Iran, and it would be wrong to simply wait until the war in Europe returns to the center of its attention."
2: So Zelensky, this is the day after they have a drone strike outside of St. Petersburg, sending a cloud of black smoke across the very highway that Putin was going to use this weekend for some conference that he was having.
3: That's the one Candace Owens is at.
2: Which is, is not a coincidence, obviously. So the day after that drone strike outside of St. Petersburg, Zelensky posts an open letter to Putin asking that they should get together and have a talk about peace terms. The taunting letter went after all kinds of different things. After 26 years in power, age is beginning to take its toll, Zelensky wrote about Putin.
3: Wow. Love it so far.
2: Yeah. So the letter was posted on the Ukrainian president's website, taunted the Russian leader over wartime setbacks, inflation, and Russia's dependence on China. It also made note of Putin's advancing age. As I said there, I'll read a little more about that in a little bit. But nobody's sure if this will work or not, or you know, to what extent it was a good idea in terms of trying to bring about peace. Putin could be, angry and want to engage with this, or it could cause him to have more resolve. Like, even if he was getting shaky, think F that guy, who knows? It's always a risk when you do these sorts of things. But Zelensky said he would meet for direct talks outside the Trump administration's negotiating process, suggesting including European nations, have the meeting in Switzerland, Turkey, or an Arab state. I can't imagine any location or any situation where they would both be safe.
3: We've talked about, like, when our president gets together with Xi Jinping and the incredible security protocols and interactions and agreements and that sort of thing. And we're at least frenemies. I mean, we're not open at war currently, adversaries. I can't imagine what that would look like.
2: Woven into the offer for peace talks were needling remarks about a strongman leader unable to defend his own capital, Moscow, or St. Petersburg. That one particular passage was, after 26 years in power, age is beginning to take its toll. Where does it go on after that? Pointing to the Russian leader's age to cast out blah, blah, blah, blah, blah. There's more to that, but I can't find it. I'm sorry.
3: Did you just yada, yada, yada peace talks?
2: I think I did. Now we can all see that Russians are finally becoming less comfortable with this reality after hitting some of the inflation numbers and that sort of stuff, and how they had to scale down their Victory Day parade because of possible attacks. We have heard that you were promised an Alaska, when they had that meeting in Alaska when Putin and Trump met and they rolled out the red carpet and nothing came of that. We've heard that you were promised in Alaska the resolution of certain issues concerning Ukraine and Europe, President Zelensky said. You can see for yourself that Ukrainian and European issues are not going to be decided in Anchorage, Zelensky wrote. In other words, you've got to deal with me if you want to get any resolution to this. We'll see if this works. The letter and the provocative drone strike might buoy spirits inside Ukraine, the New York Post or the New York Times writes. It might also send to an audience of one, Mr. Trump, a message about Mr. Putin's declining fortunes, since Trump seems to like to back the winner in these things, or it might help stoke domestic discord inside of Russia. Nobody has any idea.
3: Yeah, I was just trying to find the story. I know the Senate, the Republican Senate, just voted to give a bunch of money and loans to Ukraine in spite of the president's current stance. It's got to go through the House, but they're asserting themselves on that topic, defying the president more regularly and openly, which is interesting.
2: So Ian Bremmer's been writing a lot about how Putin, for a variety of reasons of age and paranoia and who knows what his health situation is, has got fewer and fewer advisors. He's more isolated, all that sort of stuff. So what his view on things are or how far he's willing to go to not look like he made one of the biggest blunders in world history, who knows? He is a caged beast.
3: Meanwhile, the Ukrainian forces have begun using near real-time satellite imagery from this Colorado-based company to improve the speed and precision of their drone attacks. They've cut down the amount of time it takes to locate and strike Russian assets by 90%. So they can see a building, get a satellite shot of it, say, hey, there's a bunch of armored vehicles out there. That's the kind the Russian officers use. Let's hit it now. And they hit it, and they're doing terrible damage. So things are not swinging in Russia's direction, not at all, which, you know, brings us to the discussion that's gotten hot recently. Does Putin lash out at Europe in an effort to make it look like Russia's being attacked by the West so he can mobilize even more young men and you know, get more sacrifices out of the Russian people? Nobody's quite sure what he's going to do, to your point that he's increasingly isolated and paranoid.
2: Wow, like I'm reading part of this letter that Zelensky sent or posted, so anybody could read it. But it's to Putin. Yesterday, I received a report on the losses of your army on the front in Ukraine during May. Once again, that number exceeded 30,000 Russian soldiers killed and seriously wounded. We have been maintaining that level month after month, and we have video confirmation of every one of your losses. These are not empty claims. We know that 63% of your battlefield losses are killed, while only 37% are wounded. In the 21st century, no army can afford such a ratio, and the share of those killed will only continue to grow.
3: Wow.
2: If Putin actually read this, you would think he'd have to at least ponder, you know, that's probably true. That doesn't sound good.
3: I've heard that his strategy might be a nuclear standoff, not a nuclear attack, but a serious threat of using nukes and then, you know, try to make hay during the resulting standoff. I don't know.
2: Boy, he lays out all sorts of economic stats, inflation stats, deaths of soldier stats, ground gained recently, how far their drones have reached into Russia. He makes a pretty good argument.
3: If only we did another hour. I would love to hear those. Oh, that's right, we do. And you can grab it via podcast, Armstrong and Getty On Demand.
16: Armstrong and Getty.
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22: President Trump is accusing Democrats of trying to steal open primary elections in California. Daniel Martindale has more.
23: Trump made a Truth Social post about it on Wednesday without providing evidence of how it's allegedly happening. Trump mentioned the races for California governor and Los Angeles mayor, saying Democrats are trying to steal the two races away from two great Republican candidates. It appears he's referencing leading Republican candidate Steve Hilton, who he has endorsed for California governor, and Spencer Pratt, who appears headed for a November runoff with LA Mayor Karen Bass. Pratt is not running as a Republican. Trump also attacked what he calls very late, massive numbers of mail-in ballots and says the voting process is under investigation.
22: Local and federal law enforcement agents arrested 13 people during a coordinated sweep of MacArthur Park. Mark Mayfield reports.
24: Yesterday's operation started in the afternoon when the Los Angeles Police Department and the Drug Enforcement Administration started moving through the park. It's the continuation of crackdowns that started last month. In recent years, MacArthur Park has become a trouble spot for drug use and crime. Yesterday's operation was praised by some local business owners who say the area needs more law enforcement.
22: Republican businessman Steve Hilton continues to lead in California governor's primaries race. However, Democrat Javier Becerra is now just one percentage point behind. Hilton says he's ready for a fight and says Becerra has too many problems to lead the state.
25: He's mired in a corruption scandal. He pushed tens of thousands of migrant children into the clutches of child sex traffickers. So this guy is just a complete non-starter for the next governor of California. There's no chance he's going to be the next governor. I know he thinks he will be.
22: Hilton says Democrats have had 16 years to figure out how to run California and failed. Becerra calls Hilton President Trump's hand-picked candidate who is rooted in the MAGA movement. And Apple says developers using the App Store made more money over the past 12 months than they did the year before. The company says it adds up to $1.4 trillion in billing. That's the latest. I'm John Fink.
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35: Oil Heights' recent crash has the 60 westbound connector to the 5 shut down. We are still waiting to see when that'll be completely cleared, but for now, no estimated time on when it'll be open. South LA, we also have a wreck, left lane taken up on the 110 southbound at Slauson. You're looking at about a 10 minutes late. Nearby, 110 northbound between Century Boulevard and the 10, usual AM delay has begun. You're looking at a 20-minute delay.
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1: Three Republicans joined the Democrats. Three. Susan Collins of Maine. Susan, we are trying right now to help you win. Will you please stop creating disincentives for Republicans to vote for you? Will you please? Susan Collins is one of the most difficult people because this is one of those. She's definitely the hold your nose Republican. It's just like, oh, crap. We gotta support Susan Collins. We don't want Graham Plattner. We don't want the Nazi tattoo guy. They're like the guy who smacks women around. We don't want him in the Senate. So Susan Collins joins Democrats last night, driving the rest of us crazy as usual. John Houston of Ohio also joined Democrats. And Dan Sullivan of Alaska, the dum-dum. Bunch of establishment guys all joining with the Democrats last night. Bill Cassidy wanted to. Cassidy was dragging out his decision about how he was going to vote all night long. He was fighting. He wants to defeat the fund, and he said so. Bitter Bill Cassidy. So the usual suspects here. Then there was an effort to try and add the Save America Act overnight. And this is another one of those moments where this audience knows better. It doesn't even matter how they voted last night on the Save America Act. Although I'll comment on it just to point out how the establishment guys really want to drive the knife into you. But it doesn't matter. It doesn't matter if they added it by amendment or they didn't add it by amendment last night, because it would not have survived the reconciliation process. We've been over this. This is a stupid vehicle for this. Mike Lee said it months ago. It can't pass via reconciliation. Reconciliation is a budget vehicle. You can't pass policy changes in a budget vehicle and have it pass by a minimum, by a 51 vote situation. It has to be 60 votes. So this is irrelevant. This is stupid. Why are we wasting our time with this? And yet they did. They wasted their time with it last night. Lindsey Graham brought it forward. See, I'm fighting for you. He brings it forward. And then all the typical guys voted against it. Susan Collins, Lisa Murkowski, Thambelina, Mitch McConnell all voted to stop even a ceremonial version of the Save America Act arriving in the reconciliation package, thus enraging me once again as I am waking up to this news this morning looking at this. At least they had to stay up all night. You know, at least they went without sleep. They were made a little bit miserable by their lack of action leading up to yesterday. But finally, some funding. And it is, boy, do you look forward to a future where we don't have to have these fights with our own party? Me too. I really do. I really like the fact that the president is throwing these guys out. Like, bitter Bill Cassidy is proving that the president made the right decision. Thom Tillis proving that the president was right to threaten to get a primary opponent against him. Thom was such a weak guy. Such a pansy that he dropped out the second even the notion of a primary threat emerged. And then he spent the rest of the time whining about it. He spent every last day since then being a thorn in the side of the Trump agenda, the agenda that you voted for. John Cornyn just got voted out. Joni Ernst is headed for the exits. Mitch McConnell's retiring. Good things are coming, but these things take time. And in the meantime, we're stuck with a bunch of bums who are still doing this kind of crap. Even John Thune, apparently, like Thune, as establishment as he was kind of annoyed at all these guys overnight. And okay, good. Finally, signs of life. Hey, John, start twisting some arms, brother. Start threatening committee assignments for these people. Threaten to cut them off from campaign funds. Show some huevos, buddy. We got to get the Save America Act passed. You see what's happening in California right now? Do you see? I'm not. We'll get into it in a moment.

0: All right, a couple calls coming, and I've got Steve in Ashburn, Virginia, who has a question. Hello, Steve. You're on the Vince Show.
1: Good afternoon, Vince. Great show, as always. Great topic. We've talked somewhat about this before, but to let you know, I'm a reformed Californian, left several years ago, but I have in my hand multiple ballots, legal ballots from California. I've never voted in California since I left, but I continue to receive ballots. I also received
0: You have multiple. I'm sorry, Steve. Hold on. You're going fast. You have multiple ballots right now from this election?
1: Well, no, not from this election. I've had multiple ballots coming through for years. I have a current ballot. Maybe I should still vote for Steve Hilton. You know, I've got a chance. You know, I also have the ballot for the special election for District 14, which was formerly Eric Swalwell. It's in 18 languages, by the way.
0: Yeah, so that's
1: how
0: right.
1: How many people other than me are continuing to receive California ballots and voting illegally? I've never done that. I get them and I chuckle at them. 61 people ran for governor. It's a mess.
0: Yeah, it's a total mess. Steve Hilton was talking about this the other night and saying it's a complete dumpster fire. Everybody gets sent ballots everywhere. The voting rolls are complete garbage. And I guarantee you lots of people on there, lots of non-citizens, people who should not be on the voting rolls at all. California is intentional pandemonium. I thought you were going to ask me, should you actually vote? You did raise the question. You're like, well, maybe I should vote. Obviously, no law breaking should happen. But I'll tell you what, insofar as any state has these idiotic rules, like legalized ballot harvesting, if that's the case, go with it. Republicans should absolutely be ballot harvesting their tails off in a state that has legalized ballot harvesting. Comply with the law, whatever it is, until you can change the law. You got to clean up the election system. In California. And Steve, it's crazy. Long out of California, still receiving ballots in 4,000 languages, of course, because it's California. You know, whatever happened to English? Whatever happened to recognizing the country in which you live? Does everything need to be the Tower of Babel? Or maybe we could like get back to having like some sense of community here in the United States where we share common things like the ability to communicate with one another. That would be a good start, wouldn't it? Yeah. Coming up on the program, we've got a closer look at this guy, Graham Plattner, as the New York Times spent a lot of time investigating him. And then all of a sudden, when they released their story about how he would grab women and bruise them and shove them into rooms and then falsely imprison them, they get this great story. You say great in terms of it's important for the public understanding. And then they work really hard to mitigate the damage to Graham Plattner. It's almost like they were trying to create a soft landing for the guy. I've got the details on all of that and so much more ahead on The Vince Show.
2: Vince Colonnaise.
3: A better life with Dr. Sanjay Gupta.
4: If you're caring for an aging parent, you may feel quite often that you're alone in what you're doing. But you're not. Not by a long shot. According to a new report by the Pew Research Center, 10% of U.S. adults are caring for a parent over age 65. Millions more are caring for a spouse or partner 65 or older. Beyond the sheer numbers, this report, perhaps unsurprisingly, found a major difference in caregiver well-being between men and women. One psychologist we spoke to suggested thinking 5 years in the future and imagining where you are right now. Will you be glad you took something on? 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You also need to cut yourself some slack, he said, especially women. 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You might need to ask for help before you burn out. You'll be so glad you did. I'm Dr. Sanjay Gupta, helping you live a better life.
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22: A veteran film and TV actor has been stabbed to death at his Los Angeles home. Michael Kastner reports.
23: James Handy had been appearing in film and TV since the early 1980s and was most recently seen in Top Gun Maverick and NCIS Los Angeles. Authorities say the 81-year-old was stabbed in the chest Wednesday morning by his girlfriend's son in the front yard of his home in Tarzana. Police have arrested 44-year-old Michael Gledhill, who has allegedly confessed to the crime. They say the stabbing appears to be isolated and there's no danger to the public.
22: Yesterday in the Oval Office, President Trump said California is taking too long to count ballots from Tuesday's primary election.
24: I mean, they spend all that money on the machines, the big voting machines. They think it's going to be 7 or 8 days before we know who won the election.
22: In a post on social media, Trump claimed that Democrats are trying to steal the election, but he offered no evidence to back that up. The organization Alliance to End Gun Violence has strategically erected a billboard in California calling for an end to armed violence. Phil Farrar has details.
25: The large outdoor sign is placed near the Islamic Center of San Diego, and it comes just 2 weeks after that tragic shooting at the mosque that left 5 people dead. On that billboard, the words urging to save a life, lock up your gun. The Alliance reportedly planned its secure storage billboard campaign 2 months prior to the tragic mosque shooting.
22: And today we're celebrating not one, but 2 food products. Bree Tennis with more.
26: Today is National Donut Day, honoring the donut lassies who serve donuts to soldiers during World War I. It won't be hard to find a discount or BOGO today. 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So today you have 2 foods to consume, just not together.
22: That's the latest. 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
31: West Hollywood, don't forget that due to the parade this weekend, St. Vincent Boulevard is shut down between Melrose Avenue and Santa Monica Boulevard until Monday at around 7 a.m. So again, don't forget to take an alternate route this weekend. And Elysian Park, finally some good news there. That earlier stalled big rig that was in lanes has now cleared 5 northbound at the 2. Still looking at about a 20-minute delay from your usual morning drive, heavy from the 10.
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0: Well, Democrats are manipulating language again. They're doing it up in New York. They don't like the word mother. The word mother is very inconvenient. Jim, play the audio.
1: He's looking for it. Where's this audio you told me about? Here it is.
0: Jim's been having computer problems.
2: In Albany, legislation is awaiting Governor Kathy Hochul's signature that would make custody law more inclusive for the LGBTQ plus parents. The bill would replace gender-specific terms like mother, father, and paternity used in places like family court with terms like parentage, gestating parent, and non-gestating parent. Supporters say it will help ensure parental rights apply equally to any legal parent, regardless of gender or whether or not they gave birth.
0: What? Do you notice how badly they don't want to talk about biology? In fact, they don't want to talk about biology so much. They're willing to get hyper-specific about biology to avoid acknowledging that there's such a thing as a woman or a man. What about gestating parents? What about ovulating parents? What about inseminating parents? You know, there are words that there are actually common English words we could use that are perfectly decent for describing these things. Mother and father. We came up with a word to describe what you're describing. No, you can't use that. That's bigoted. What are you talking about? Can you imagine if this is how we could explain everything? You just make everything hyper-biological? Yeah, I've been arguing with my partner. It's a premenstrual syndrome argument. Like, whoa. Don't say, what are you, nuts? No. We have words. We have perfectly good English words to describe everything. And ways to stay out of trouble. We got a lot more to get to. It's all ahead. Another busy Friday edition of The Vince Show.
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16: Here is the news. KABC. U.S. Attorney Bill Assaley confirms multiple election fraud investigations are underway in California. Daniel Martindale reports.
17: Assaley says his office is working with the FBI on several of the investigations. He did not provide any further details during this morning's announcement. Earlier this week, President Trump claimed Democrats are trying to steal California's primary elections and announced the state's elections were being investigated by federal prosecutors. The president has also yet to provide specific evidence of what he calls big cheating by Democrats. Assaley adds that his office is working with Assistant Attorney General Harmeet Dhillon on what he calls a comprehensive audit of California's voter rolls.
16: Former California Governor Gray Davis is reacting to California's primary results. California's 37th governor says the scandal surrounding Eric Swalwell forcing him to drop out of the race gave a big advantage to Democrat Javier Becerra.
18: He's kind of tried and true experience, and I think he inherited not only most of, but almost all of Swalwell's support.
16: He says Becerra now heads into the general election as a strong candidate against Republican Steve Hilton. Governor Newsom says California derangement syndrome is a real thing. Jason Campanodia has more.
19: This sort of obsession, tearing down California, focusing on what's wrong with the state, not what's right.
20: Governor Newsom speaking at the U.S. Conference of Mayors in Long Beach.
19: We have no peers. And I don't say that arrogantly. I say that truthfully.
20: Newsom then spoke about the state's economy.
19: California dominates, not only compared to the other 49 states in terms of our GDP growth, but every developed nation in the world.
20: He says the California derangement syndrome is fueled by conservative media and podcasters.
16: And some moviegoers are having to endure their own odyssey to get tickets to Christopher Nolan's latest film. Mark Mayfield explains.
21: Tickets for IMAX and other premium large format showings of The Odyssey went on sale Thursday morning and immediately saw sky-high demand. So many fans tried to buy tickets that AMC had to put its ticketing app on hold. The film, starring Matt Damon, Tom Holland, and Hathaway and Zendaya. It's theaters July 17th.
16: That's the latest. I'm John Fink.
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24: Still a really bad closure in Westchester, 405 northbound, Howard Hughes Parkway, all the lanes there shut down. A police investigation due to an officer-involved shooting early this morning. Northbound side stopped now, back from about Century Boulevard. So it's getting a little bit better there. The southbound Spectator slowing starts at about Venice Boulevard. And in Silver Lake, we've got a crash on the right shoulder of the 5 freeway northbound at Glendale Boulevard.
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32: If you're caring for an aging parent, you may feel quite often that you're alone in what you're doing. But you're not, not by a long shot. According to a new report by the Pew Research Center, 10% of U.S. adults are caring for a parent over age 65. Millions more are caring for a spouse or partner 65 or older. Beyond the sheer numbers, this report, perhaps unsurprisingly, found a major difference in caregiver well-being between men and women. One psychologist we spoke to suggested thinking 5 years in the future and imagining where you are right now. Will you be glad you took something on? Or regretful that you didn't. You also need to cut yourself some slack, he said, especially women. Don't try to shoulder all of the burden by yourself. You might need to ask for help before you burn out. You'll be so glad you did. I'm Dr. Sanjay Gupta, helping you live a better life.
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0: You want to hear something fun? The president of the United States was just on Air Force One, and he was talking about Thombolina. Somebody asked him about Thom Tillis being opposed to Todd Blanche as the attorney general. And the president, I think the president is done with Thom. I think he's completely done. Take a listen here.
1: Senator Tillis said he won't support Todd Blanche's confirmation unless Todd Blanche condemns January 6th. Do you have a reaction to that?
2: Senator Tillis is a loser. That's why he didn't run. He didn't run because I wouldn't support him. And he's just an angry man because he's not going to be a senator any longer. He wasn't respected in the Senate. He fought a lot of people. He fought Pete Hegseth. Pete Hegseth turned out to be a gem. Now, Senator Tillis is a loser, stone cold, and he's an angry man because I basically, he was forced to leave the Senate because I wouldn't support him, and he quit. So now he's trying to make trouble by, you know, opposing anybody. Todd Blanche is a brilliant guy who everybody likes and everybody respects, and Tillis is always like, I'm going to do this, I'm going to do that. He should have done it before when he was a senator. He would have gotten wiped out in a race. But he needed my support, and I said, I can't give you my support. He's not qualified. He's not good for the position of senator. I didn't hear about what he did with Todd Blanche. Todd Blanche is fantastic.
0: You got that? Is that message clear enough? Thom Tillis is a loser. He's a fool. He's always been a putz, that guy. So he's on the way out, and he's very bitter about President Trump and not getting his support. And he knew that the writing was on the wall. So the second he didn't get the endorsement, he's like, "Oh, I'm leaving." Good. Let's replace this guy. Michael Whatley's running a great race right now in North Carolina. Let's get him in there. Let's get some backup in there in the United States Senate. Somebody who can actually fight for the country and for this agenda the American people voted for. But hilarious. The president doesn't. Have you noticed he really doesn't hold back? He just states it exactly like he's thinking it. But that is the most aggressive I think I've heard him when it comes to Thombolina. Good for him. I think he's dealt with enough of this crap from these establishment rhino types. Just amazing. There's an amazing New York Post piece today that I want to share with you. I've been referencing some great New York Post coverage today. I've always liked that outlet. They said a Marine Corps veteran in Maryland just fought off a group of teenagers, four teens, it looks like, hooded black teenagers. It look kind of, like they show up, yeah, wearing their hoods. One of them's got a gun. They pull up on this guy, and they try and carjack a United States Marine. Now, before I tell you more about this story, how do you think this went? The Marine's name is Jake Oborda. He was working on his truck in Oxon Hill, Maryland, 10 miles outside Washington, D.C. Four hooded teens approached him around 4:45 p.m. this week, Tuesday. Surveillance video captured the moment. And the teens surrounded Borda at the bed of his truck. One suspect wearing a red, white, and blue sweatshirt, how dare he, pulls out a pistol, points it at the veteran's head, demands his car keys and his phone. Borda, seizing on a moment of distraction among the idiots, grabbed the suspect that was holding the gun, wrestled him for the weapon. As the struggle broke out, two of the attempted carjackers, they took off running, cowards. They dashed down the residential street while another anxiously circled the vehicle. Seconds after the struggle began, Borda's brother ran out of the house, I love this, to help his sibling fend off the group. A single gunshot rang out as the brothers fought for the gun. Nobody was struck. Borda's brother then went after a second suspect. Within moments, both brothers had thrown their attackers to the ground and restrained them until Prince George's County Police arrived and took all four suspects into custody. Borda crediting his Marine Corps hand-to-hand combat training for giving him the instincts and know-how to disarm the teen. What a great story. What a great, great story. Not great that you got thugs on the street trying to steal the man's truck. And it's obvious that he's a Marine, too. He's got his classic Semper Fi bumper sticker on the tailgate of the truck. He's got his Eagle, Globe, and Anchor on the window. And these idiots thought they were going to take a Marine down and take his truck. They had another thing coming. They got a butt whooping in the middle of the street in Maryland. Love that. love the country, and I can't wait to talk about this great country with you again when we rejoin each other next week. Subscribe to the Vince Podcast. Would you do that? That would make my weekend great.
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12: Hey, ABC News at Noon. I'm Jeff Vaughn from On LACA. A police shooting following a pursuit on the 405 brings traffic to a standstill. Incident began around 4 a.m. when officers responded to a robbery in progress call, officers surprising the suspects, and that led to a pursuit that ended on the 405 near Howard Hughes Parkway. Shots were fired. A suspect was hit. All northbound lanes were shut down, creating major delays this morning for west side and south side commuters. LAPD, DEA, sweeping through MacArthur Park Thursday in the ongoing operation called Free MacArthur Park. Police targeting what they call an entrenched drug market fueled by fentanyl and meth. Police say at least 13 were arrested in the first hour. The initiative has led to 18 federal drug trafficking arrests and the seizure of nearly 20 kilos of fentanyl. Kathy Hilton will no longer serve as Grand Marshal of the West Hollywood Pride Parade. The backlash coming from anti-Trump supporters that say Hilton has ties to the Republican Party and President Trump. Organizers also say Hilton made homophobic remarks during a family dispute. Hilton denies those allegations. The annual Pride Parade is Sunday. Federal prosecutors say multiple election fraud investigations are now underway in California. U.S. Attorney Bill Asaley says his L.A. office has received complaints and is actively reviewing them. Here's the latest election results. In the mayor's race, incumbent Karen Bass has edged up to 35%. Challenger Spencer Pratt has dropped to 29%. City Council member Nithya Raman is at 23%. The next vote dump in the mayor's race is expected later today. In the race for governor, Republican Steve Hilton has dropped to 27%. Javier Becerra is at 26, with 65,000 votes separating them. More KABC News at 12:30. 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I'm Jeff Vaughn on The John Phillips Show.
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15: Let's start with the good news. Our Sig Alert has cleared in Commerce on the 5 southbound at Atlantic Boulevard. All the southbound lanes were shut down with police activity. Earlier, they had a report of shots fired, so they shut things down. They wrapped up the investigation and all lanes are open. Not the same in Westchester. We still have a Sig Alert, and the 405 northbound is completely shut down. Howard Hughes Parkway to Jefferson, gonna be that way till about 2 today.
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23: Yeah. Hey, everyone. Happy Friday. It's that time of day where we take a moment and pause and say thanks to everyone who's making the world run. Let's start with the men and women in the military, police officers, firefighters, doctors, nurses, lab technicians, hospital orderlies, small business owners, restaurateurs, truck drivers, everyone working at the grocery stores and fast food joints, the Port of Los Angeles, Long Beach and Oakland and Union Station, the pilots and flight attendants. 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

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I know a lot of you want to weigh in. 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
1: KABC. KABC News. At the bottom of the hour, I'm Jeff Vaughn from On LACA. The man leading the 2028 Los Angeles Olympics says he's not stepping down despite renewed calls for his resignation. LA 28 Chairman Casey Wasserman told Los Angeles Mayor Karen Bass no when she urged him to step down, according to the Associated Press. Wasserman's name appears in documents associated with the Jeffrey Epstein file. The AP reports flirtatious emails with Epstein confidant Ghislaine Maxwell occurred years before her crimes became public. Wasserman has not been accused of any wrongdoing, and LA 28's board has backed him after an internal review. Wasserman says he's focused on delivering a successful Olympic Games for LA in 2028. More KABC News at the top of the hour. Get news and insights at onlaca.com. I'm Jeff Vaughn on the John Phillips Show.
2: In Lincoln Heights on the 5 northbound right at Broadway. Looks like he's got a motorcycle that went down. He's trying to get into that center divider area. And once you're past it, 5 north at Stadium Way, we've got a crash in the center divider area there. We still have that signal in Westchester. Going to be this way till maybe 2 this afternoon. Police activity has the 405 northbound completely shut down between Howard Hughes Parkway and Jefferson Boulevard.
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7: 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I'm Jeff Vaughn from UnLACA. A brush fire erupted near Hemet this morning, burning 17 acres in Riverside County. That blaze is 35% contained. L.A. City firefighters battling two separate commercial building fires in downtown, the first breaking out near East 7th Street, followed by another in the Fashion District. No serious injuries reported. LAFD is investigating. Veteran character actor James Handy, known for roles in Top Gun Maverick and dozens of TV shows, is dead following an attack at his Tarzana home. Police say the 81-year-old was found with stab wounds to the chest. Investigators have arrested the son of Handy's girlfriend. Police say the suspect called 911 and confessed before surrendering. A motive has not been released. A police shooting following a pursuit on the 405 brings traffic to a standstill. Officers responded to a robbery in progress call that led then to a pursuit that ended on the 405 near Howard Hughes Parkway. Shots were fired. A suspect was hit. All northbound lanes were shut down, creating major delays today. New information in that lawsuit challenging California's voter rolls. It states at least 873,000 inactive voters are in violation of federal law. The suit, filed by the American Independent Party, Orange County Supervisor Don Wagner, and backed by Judicial Watch, is seeking a court order to remove those ineligible registrations by November's election. California's Secretary of State Shirley Weber is named in that lawsuit. She has not responded to those allegations. In the L.A. mayor's race, incumbent Karen Bass has edged up to 35%. Challenger Spencer Pratt has dropped a point to 29%. City Councilmember Nithya Raman is at 23%. For governor, 65,000 votes separate Republican Steve Hilton, currently at the top, and Democrat Javier Becerra. More KABC News at 1:30. 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I'm Jeff Vaughn on The John Phillips Show.
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10: In Hawthorne on the 405 northbound at El Segundo Boulevard. Good news, they got that crash cleared from the two right lanes over to the right shoulder. We still have that trouble in Westchester, though. On the 405 northbound, it's a SIG alert. Right at Howard Hughes Parkway, the 405 northbound is completely shut down with that police investigation. And in Calamasa, on the 10 eastbound, before you get to Live Oak, got a brush fire. The fire department has the two right lanes blocked.
11: How did I lose weight? And I did. 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
19: And we continue at 1:05 in the afternoon on the John Phillips Show. Mr. Randy Wang's in Culver City.
20: John, we have the latest turnout numbers, and they are much higher than in 2022, but still pathetic, with the city of LA's turnout number at 31% and the state of California currently at 30%. That number may go up, but it's still a vast majority of Californians did not participate in this election.
19: 800-222-5222 is the telephone number, 1-800-222-5222. If you're on hold, stay there. We're going to get to more calls later on in the hour. Right now, it is our pleasure to welcome our next guest to the program. She is a former member of the California Senate, representing much of Riverside County, Senator Melissa Melendez. Welcome.
21: Hey, John. Thanks for having me on.
19: So we're now 3 days after the election, and we have in the governor's race, we have Javier Becerra and Steve Hilton in first and second place. In the LA mayor's race, we have Karen Bass, the incumbent, and Spencer Pratt in second place. Spencer Pratt has a sizable lead over the third place finisher, which is Nithya Raman, the socialist member of the city council. Right now, there's a big separation between Becerra and Hilton and the third place finisher, Tom Steyer. But the expectation on the internet and the expectation in the betting markets is, well, the counting process is going to go on for a month and a half. And everyone seems to be of the belief that both Republicans are going to get knocked out and we're going to have Dem on Dem November matchups. How can we live like this, where we have this third world process of counting ballots? You go to bed on election night thinking one thing. You wake up the next day thinking the same thing. You think the same thing the day after that, the day after that. And then by the time you forgot about it, oh, yeah, everything you thought was true is not.
21: Yep, that sounds about right. That sounds like California elections to me. I know that there's a lawsuit that has been filed. I know that Steve Hilton has, demanded that Governor Newsom step in and send out some emergency teams to get these ballots counted. But really, I think this whole, mail everybody a ballot issue is a very big problem. And that is something that I would love to see changed, because that is just fraught with potential for shenanigans and fraud, and I don't think that's how our elections should be run. But as long as Democrats run the state, I suppose that that's what we will be dealing with for the foreseeable future. But regarding the governor's race, I know people feel like, the Democrats, they just keep counting until they get the result that they want. But Steyer is quite a bit behind Hilton right now. I think if I go by the last time I looked, he's almost 400,000 votes behind Hilton. So I'm not convinced that he's going to catch up and take, second place in there. I think this will end up being Becerra and Hilton in a race. And as far as LA County, I don't know. I'm not. I mean, honestly, I think Democrats, they want to see a Republican on Democrat race. They don't want to see Dem on Dem race. That really just mucks up their whole system. So that is their preference. Of course, they always try to make sure that that's the kind of race they have on their hands, because it's much easier for them to go after the bad guy, the Republican, as opposed to create their own bad guy or decide which one of their candidates is the bad guy. So I think, unfortunately, we've got several more days to wait for all these ballots to be counted and see, you know, where they fall. But I think that both those candidates in the governor's race and in the mayor's race, they have quite a bit of ground to make up.
19: As someone who served in both houses of the legislature, the Assembly and the Senate, I would imagine that the income that you made from that job was your primary income. So knowing if you won an election or not is kind of important in terms of knowing if you can make your house payment or your health insurance payment or your car payment or whatever. As someone who worked in that world for many years, this has to be the most anxiety-producing thing of all time, where you think you know you're going to have a job for 4 more years or 2 more years, but you're not quite sure, so maybe you will, maybe you won't. How do people in that industry live like that? It seems to me like that would be deeply unsettling.
21: Yeah, for many of them, that is the case. That is their primary source of income, and if they don't have it, they're in deep trouble. And add to that the fact that most of them aren't qualified to do anything else. So when you put those two things together, yes, there's a lot of anxiety up there, which is why you see so many of these termed out legislators now running for state controller, for secretary of state, for insurance commissioner, you know, for all those things, because they rely on that government source, well, taxpayer funded source of income, because they don't, you know, they don't want to go do a regular job like the rest of us. I mean, that's, for me, I've always looked at it as, you know, get in, do your job, and get out. Don't make it a career. So I did my 10 years, and I said, see you later. But that is not the case with the majority of, certainly, Democrats that I've served with, because they all just want to hop from one government office to another to keep getting that paycheck, continue to have all those staff members assigned to them who get their lunch, get their dry cleaning, pick them up from the airport, take them to the airport, do everything under the sun for them. They like having, you know, that servitude around them, and they're not quite sure what to do with themselves when they don't have it anymore.
19: Are they happy with this process? Do they look at this process and they go, yeah, that's an efficient way of doing it? Because I can't imagine living my own personal life this way. Imagine, and I used this example on the air yesterday, imagine if everyone on your block just painted their house and it took the painters 3 days to do it and the job got done. And then you hired a painter and the painter goes, it's going to take a month and a half. I'm going to take off every holiday. I'm going to take off the weekends. I'm going to be very meticulous about it, but I'm going to take my time and don't rush me and don't complain about it. Who in the world would hire that painter? But that's what we do as a state. And if you wouldn't run your own personal life that way, why in the world would you run the government that way?
21: Now, a great question, and one that I wish you know, Democrats could answer, but please remember also that a lot of these people in state elected office have been in politics their entire adult lives. They've either worked for a legislator or

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3: But until somebody really takes a deep dive into how our elections are run and says, hold it, you know, this isn't right, you can't do that, then this is how our elections are going to go, and they're going to continue to get away with this.
4: And here's something that I don't think that they've thought through. Right now, I think they believe the enemy are the Republicans, and they have to beat the Republicans. And if they can just keep the Republicans out of office, everything will be fine. Well, okay, fine. There's very few Republicans left in California. But you could lose your seat to a DSA candidate. I mean, we've seen that happen in the mayoral election in New York. We've seen it happen in Chicago, in Seattle, where the institutional Democratic candidates went down in defeat to socialist candidates who challenged them from the left. If they end up getting what they want, or they end up getting, let's say, all the Republicans off the November ballots, well, fine, but it's not as if you're going to waltz into that office. You're going to go up against a socialist candidate who's going to use all of these tricks against you.
3: Yeah, that's true. I mean, that's why they don't like a Dem-on-Dem race, because that's the trouble that they run into. Now everybody has to run as far as they can to the left, and they much prefer having a Republican. That's the easy enemy. But you see this particularly up north for sure, but certainly in LA County too, where you have one Democrat who, I guess by Democrat standards, would be considered moderate. And then you have the one that's just fringe crazy to the left and wants everything to be free and, you know, dismantle law enforcement and everything else. And they don't like this kind, because they're very unpredictable. You don't know what is going to resonate with the voters. You know, maybe someone who might vote for a regular old, you know, run-of-the-mill Democrat might hear something from one of these fringe candidates and say, oh, well, gee, I would love, you know, free whatever, house payment, free electricity for a year, you know, you name it. So it's very unpredictable for them, which is why they try to avoid this at all costs, which is why you see, you know, PACs out there who are propping up a Republican candidate in a particular race, the one that they would prefer to run against, the Democrats. So that way they feel like they have a race that they can win. They're not propping up the other Democrats. They want the one they think that they can beat on the Republican side.
4: We're speaking with former Senator Melissa Melendez. Senator, you served with Scott Wiener in the state legislature. He is currently a candidate for Congress in San Francisco. He wants to replace Nancy Pelosi in that House seat that encompasses most of the city and county of San Francisco. Pelosi did not endorse anyone until the very end of the campaign, when she came in, and she came in heavy for one of the supervisors in San Francisco, Connie Chan. That supervisor, that candidate, was not polling in the top two until Pelosi endorsed her. After Pelosi's endorsement and active campaigning on her behalf, Chan was able to catapult herself into the second place slot, or at least is currently there right now. They're going to be counting votes for a month and a half there too, so who knows what the final result will be. But as of now, it looks like it's going to be Chan versus Wiener on the November ballot. Wiener announced that he was running for that seat before Pelosi announced her retirement. There was a lot of speculation that Pelosi wanted her daughter to succeed her in the Congress, and clearly that wasn't going to happen. So now the daughter is running for state Senate instead of Congress. Clearly that got under Nancy Pelosi's skin. What do you make of that, and how much trouble do you think he's in now that Pelosi wants to take him out?
3: Well, let me just point something out that your listeners may not know, but there is no love lost between Scott Wiener and Nancy Pelosi, and that has been the case for a very long time. She was never going to endorse him, ever. And he knew that, which is why he came out early to kind of, you know, put his flag in the ground

0: say that he was running because he knew full well that Nancy Pelosi was never going to back him. So he's been under her skin for a very long time. And I would imagine that Pelosi is probably going to come out pretty hard for Chan now that, you know, it seems they've both made it to the top two. As far as her daughter, I feel like if her daughter really wanted that congressional seat, her mother would have handed it to her. She would have done so early and probably would have been able to clear the field largely, I think, because, you know, you see another Pelosi on the ballot. So I'm not so certain that Scott Wiener edged her out. I think that was probably her choice to not run for that seat. Maybe she's looking at it, you know, down the road. I'm not really sure, but I would be shocked if someone could, you know, prove that Christine Pelosi wanted that seat and Scott Wiener bumped her out. I just don't see that that's not a possibility.
1: What are the origins of why she doesn't like him? Because I remember reading that she did not like Kamala Harris either. She supported the district attorney, the incumbent Democratic district attorney, Terrence Hallinan, that Kamala Harris ultimately defeated. And her not liking Harris, I guess, started there. Maybe they had some sort of run-in before that. Why is it that she doesn't like Scott Wiener?
0: You know, there's a lot of speculation about that, and I've heard different things, none of which, of course, I can prove. But I think that Scott Wiener certainly never kissed the ring, as Nancy Pelosi felt that he should. And also, interestingly enough, Kamala Harris and Scott Wiener worked together for a period of time when they were both, you know, practicing attorneys. So I don't know, maybe there's some sort of cabal that formed there against Nancy Pelosi. I'm not really sure. But I just think Scott dances to the beat of his own drum on a lot of things. And I think a lot of times he always came off as he thought he was the smartest person in the room. And that certainly rubs people the wrong way, particularly people in your own party who would disagree with you. So his issues with Nancy Pelosi go back many, many years.
1: He seems to enjoy the negative attention that he brings on himself, too. When Fox News runs a segment attacking him over some nutty bill that he came up with, instead of shying away from it, he leans into it. And he thinks that he benefits from it in San Francisco.
0: Well, he does. I mean, you know, what's better for a Democrat like him than being lambasted on Fox News? That's a badge of honor. So yes, he absolutely loves that. Every time they mention his name, I'm sure he saves the clip. I mean, that's campaign gold for someone like Scott Wiener. But Scott always played the victim. I mean, whatever the crazy bill was that he brought forward, he always somehow turned it into something about, you know, the LGBT community or something where it portrays a particular group of people, always of which he was included, as being victimized by everyone else. And it was an art form to see him turn an issue into something that somehow made him the good guy and everyone else the bad guy. But that's his MO. That's how he's always rolled. And so far, he's been successful with it.
1: There were a number of tax initiatives on the ballot in Los Angeles County, in Bay Area counties, that went down in defeat. Do you think that that is more of a result of it being a more conservative, older primary electorate? Or do you think this is good news for us that that SEIU-backed wealth confiscation tax that they're threatening to put on the November ballot might go down too?
0: Yeah, that's a good question, because I think Californians, I mean, they've been saying this for years, right? It's too expensive to live here. We can't afford to live here. And I think that's the case no matter what your political affiliation. So I'm hoping that that's good news. You know, maybe people now are starting to say, hold on a second here, we're not going to put up with these tax increases. But on the same hand, they will still put people into office who are for those tax increases. So, you know, you got to think, what's the strategy here? Because you can vote down a ballot measure in your own county for sure, but who are you sending to the legislature? Who's then going to do whatever they need to do to make sure the ballot measures like that get passed? Because I saw that happen many times where they, you know, passed the bills to lower the threshold to get things like that passed. So you know, San Diego and LA, I think both of those measures were shot down. San Francisco, yeah, that one was so far, you know, again, still counting. But, I, you know, hey, crazier things have happened, right? Maybe Californians are finally starting to put their foot down and say no more.
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8: A better life with Dr. Sanjay Gupta.
9: Heart disease is still the leading cause of death here in the United States and around the world. But what if there was something you could do earlier in life to reduce the odds of becoming a statistic? Well, here in the United States, tens of millions of adults already take a statin to lower their cholesterol. But new guidance put out by the American College of Cardiology and the American Heart Association now emphasize that treating high cholesterol sooner could significantly reduce a person's lifetime risk of heart attack or stroke. How early are we talking? In your 30s, believe it or not. Of course, you need to talk to your doctor about whether statins are right for you, but you should know that the evidence is really starting to stack up that shows the earlier you get a jump on reducing lifelong exposure to plaque-causing lipids and lipoproteins, the better the odds are going to be for you. Make sure you get your cholesterol checked. That's the first step. I'm Dr. Sanjay Gupta, helping you live a better life.
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1: KABC. KABC News. At the bottom of the hour, I'm Jeff Vaughn from On LACA. The man leading the 2028 Los Angeles Olympics says he's not stepping down despite renewed calls for his resignation. LA 28 Chairman Casey Wasserman told Los Angeles Mayor Karen Bass no when she urged him to step down, according to the Associated Press. Wasserman's name appears in documents associated with the Jeffrey Epstein file. The AP reports flirtatious emails with Epstein confidant Ghislaine Maxwell occurred years before her crimes became public. Wasserman has not been accused of any wrongdoing, and LA 28's board has backed him after an internal review. Wasserman says he's focused on delivering a successful Olympic Games for LA in 2028. More KABC News at the top of the hour. Get news and insights at onlaca.com. I'm Jeff Vaughn on the John Phillips Show.
2: Got some good news in Westchester. Our SIG alert has cleared. 405 northbound at Howard Hughes Parkway. They had that police investigation going over. They wrapped that up and all lanes have been reopened. Still going to be a little heavy through that area, though. In Inglewood on the 405 northbound before you get to Florence Avenue, we got a car fire and the right lane is blocked. It's stop and go as you're coming up from Century Boulevard.
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7: A better life with Dr. Sanjay Gupta.
8: For the ninth year in a row, Finland has been named the happiest country in the world. That's according to the World Happiness Report put out every year by the Wellbeing Research Center at the University of Oxford in the UK. Two other Nordic nations, Iceland and Denmark, came in at numbers 2 and 3. Now, having spent quite a bit of time in these countries over my 2.5 decades as a journalist, I can tell you that this is not at all that surprising. There's an entirely different way of thinking in these countries. We before me, you might say. In other words, the mentality is less adversarial and much more, we're all in this together. One other interesting thing that came up was that no matter where someone lived, the more time they spent on social media, the less happy they were. Want to smile? It's simple. Put your phone away for a bit. I'm Dr. Sanjay Gupta, helping you live a better life.
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13: 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KABC News at 2 o'clock. I'm Jeff Vaughn from OnLACA. Veteran character actor James Handy, known for roles in Top Gun Maverick and dozens of TV shows, is dead following an attack at his Tarzana home. Police say the 81-year-old was found with stab wounds to the chest. Investigators have arrested the son of Handy's girlfriend. Police say the suspect called 911 and then confessed before surrendering. A motive has not been released. LAPD and DEA continuing Operation Free MacArthur Park on Thursday. Those agencies targeting what they call an entrenched drug market fueled by fentanyl and meth. At least 13 were arrested in the first hour of the latest raid. In all, the initiative has led to 18 federal drug trafficking arrests and the seizure of enough fentanyl to kill 10 million people. Mother of Paris Hilton, Kathy Hilton, will no longer serve as Grand Marshal of the West Hollywood Pride Parade. The backlash coming from anti-Trump supporters that say Hilton has ties to the Republican Party and is a friend of President Trump. Organizers also say Hilton has made homophobic remarks. Hilton denies those allegations. The annual Pride Parade is Sunday. Federal prosecutors say multiple election fraud investigations are currently underway in California. U.S. Attorney Bill Asaley says his Los Angeles office is actively reviewing some complaints. Here's the latest election results in the L.A. mayor's race. Incumbent Karen Bass has edged up to 35%. Challenger Spencer Pratt has dropped a point to 29%. City Council member Nithya Raman is at 23%. The next vote dump in the mayor's race is expected today, and I have confirmed the counting will occur over the weekend. In the race for governor, Republican Steve Hilton has dropped to 27%, Javier Becerra at 26%, Tom Steyer at 20%. More KABC News at 2:30. Get news and insights at onlaca.com. I'm Jeff Vaughn on The John Phillips Show.
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16: In Carson, on the 405 southbound right at the 110, we've got a new accident block in the carpool lane. It's going to be stop and go from Hawthorne Boulevard. 405 northbound before you get to Manchester in Inglewood. Got a car fire blocking the right lane there. In Monrovia, 210 westbound before Myrtle, trying to clear a wreck from the middle lane. And still a sig alert in Riverside, 215 northbound at Box Springs Road. Got a stalled big rig blocking the right lane.
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14: 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Mr. Randy Wang's in Culver City.
24: John, it is the first Friday in June, which means it's time for First Fridays in Oakland. 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
25: I said, hell no, baby boy. 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
24: Oh, they ran out of sponsors.
14: So that's supposed to be a community event that shows that the community of Oakland can come together without being violent and have a good time and celebrate their city.
24: And for the past 3 months, as soon as the event ends, a whole bunch of violence breaks out.
14: Uh-oh.
24: And now the people who sponsor First Fridays are deciding to not want to be associated with all of the violence that happens every First Friday in Oakland. For more on the possible last First Friday in Oakland, California, here is Cron 4.
26: The city of Oakland announced today an increased police presence and other safety efforts ahead of this week's First Friday's event.
24: You know what happened at the last one? You had two things. You had one crazy person driving onto the sidewalk hitting people, but you also had, as soon as First Friday's ended, across the block, a whole bunch of teenagers with social media descended upon a street to start videotaping themselves beating the crap out of each other.
14: That doesn't sound very nice.
24: This is the end of society, people.
26: The Free Festival is moving forward despite recent late night violence, but
24: the only saving grace is the current youngest generation is so afraid to ask someone out on a date that none of these people will procreate.
26: The Free Festival is moving forward despite recent late night violence, but could it be the last? Crom 4's Sarah Stinson has more.
24: Well, then they should call it Last Fridays.
27: Fighting financially, but we're also fighting to protect our reputation.
28: After more than 13 years, the future of Oakland First Fridays is in jeopardy. Organizers of the free monthly street festival say recent violent incidents happening after the event have led to dropped sponsorships. Director,
24: people don't want to be associated with that.
14: Not even a little bit.
28: Director,
24: I mean, one of them, and again, they're not happening at the event, but there's so much police presence that needs to be at the event to make sure that it's safe that the rest of the city is pretty much unsupervised. And you see all kinds of craziness, including a couple of months ago, it was that double murder at the After Hours Club.
14: Oh, I remember that.
28: Director Vanessa McGee says they managed to make this Friday happen, but the summer months remain up in the air.
27: And we're literally scraping pennies together to make tomorrow happen. This could very well be our last event for the year and or indefinitely.
28: Last month, in the early morning hours after the festival, a car rammed through a crowd of people, leaving seven injured. And in March, two people were killed after a shooting at a nearby bar.
24: I mean, it's almost like Oaklanders are just bracing. What kind of madness is going to happen tonight after First Fridays is over at 10?
0: And you know there's going to be drama.
28: And in March, two people were killed after a shooting at a nearby bar.
27: It's very detrimental to be, you know, associated with things that...
24: I think there's a siren in the background.
0: Oh, for sure.
27: It's very detrimental to be, you know, associated with things that, like I said, go against everything we stand for.
24: What the heck is going on?
0: They're giving you a little flavor of First Friday.
28: Starting this Friday, the city of Oakland is rolling out a new coordinated safety initiative for Friday and Saturday nights on Telegraph Avenue at Broadway.
1: It integrates law enforcement, violence prevention.
24: Why? I know I have to bring this up every time because it still bugs me. Why did you dump this?
28: Absolutely.
24: Only to replace her with this.
1: Quite frankly.
24: I don't get it.
0: Their politics are exactly the same. They may be different ages, they may have different experiences, they may be different races, but the politics are the same. If you're going to dump Shang, you might as well improve.
2: The bureaucracy is real.
24: Miss you, girl.
1: It integrates law enforcement, violence prevention, clean streets, public health, and traffic management.
24: Public health? What, are you going to pass out needles?
0: Well, we know who's cornered the market on that.
2: I have no idea.
1: Violence is not an option in Oakland.
24: Sure about that?
0: I think it's option number one.
1: Violence is not an option in Oakland.
28: The city says the Oakland Fire Department and code enforcement will target nonviolent issues like helping the unhoused and the...
24: What is code enforcement going to do at the homeless encampments?
0: Nothing. Nothing, but don't forget, post George Floyd, the police are evil now with people like Barbara Lee. So they want to farm out jobs that used to be performed by the police to other agencies that are not equipped to deal with it.
28: The city says the Oakland Fire Department and code enforcement will target nonviolent issues like helping the unhoused. And the interim police chief says they will get additional support from the California Highway Patrol and Alameda County Sheriff's Office.
3: Standing side.
24: Usually that's what happens when Gavin wants to look good. He'll bail out the fleeing ranks of the OPD with some CHP. That's what happened on the Hagenberger. But I don't think this is going to save First Fridays.
0: No. And I think Gavin has moved on. Gavin understood that California being a basket case was damaging his presidential hopes. But now that there's a gubernatorial election going on, I think from his point of view, everything from here on out is on the next governor. So he's just checked out entirely.
28: In Alameda County Sheriff's Office.
3: Standing side by side with the sisters and brothers from the Oakland Fire Department to do inspections on businesses and as well as some of the clubs that we do know we have issues with.
24: You mean like the illegally operating after hours club where the murder happened?
0: That one.
27: So I'm excited to see it happen. I just think that it's a little... late in the game. I wish it would have come sooner.
5: It's really sad.
28: Small business owners like Roy Lewis says First Fridays brings customers to the area and shouldn't suffer due to a broader violence problem.
5: It's scary.
24: I mean, it's safe during the event.
0: But as soon as it gets dark outside, watch out.
24: Maybe they need to have these things on Saturday afternoons. That way when they end, it's still light out.
0: High noon sounds like a good idea to me.
24: You know, we usually don't hear of like violent outbursts after an event. Farmers markets, because they happen in the morning.
5: It's scary. Like, there is really violence out there beyond that. And First Friday just happens to be on that day where everybody's collectively together.
28: McGee says with more.
24: Also, it shouldn't be on a Friday because that's when the dumb kids like to let loose. The patrons that want to celebrate local businesses, enjoy the street fair, that can be done on a Sunday.

0: 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And Randy, we're about a half hour away from the end of the show. 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
1: 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That's a great way to listen to us because, well, we're the most popular thing on there for the whole company. And we'd like to keep it that way. No matter how you listen, we appreciate it. Whether you're listening live, whether you're downloading the podcast, or whether you're doing both. 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You should listen live from noon to three and still download the podcast. 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
1: 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But right now, caller number 9 at 1-888-790-5222. Gets a pair of tickets to the show. All concert tickets include admission to the OC Fair. Tickets furnished by the Pacific Amphitheater. Good luck dialing.
0: Good job.

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1: KABC. KABC News. At the bottom of the hour, I'm Jeff Vaughn from On LACA. The man leading the 2028 Los Angeles Olympics says he's not stepping down despite renewed calls for his resignation. LA 28 Chairman Casey Wasserman told Los Angeles Mayor Karen Bass no when she urged him to step down, according to the Associated Press. Wasserman's name appears in documents associated with the Jeffrey Epstein file. The AP reports flirtatious emails with Epstein confidant Ghislaine Maxwell occurred years before her crimes became public. Wasserman has not been accused of any wrongdoing, and LA 28's board has backed him after an internal review. Wasserman says he's focused on delivering a successful Olympic Games for LA in 2028. More KABC News at the top of the hour. Get news and insights at onlaca.com. I'm Jeff Vaughn on the John Phillips Show.
2: In Artesia on the 91 westbound before you get to Pioneer Boulevard, got that accident blocking the left lane. It is stopped from Carmenita. In Linwood, 105 eastbound after Long Beach Boulevard, we've got a stall in the center lane. You're on and off the brakes from the 110. Now we've got a sig alert in Culver City on the 405 southbound connector to the westbound 10. We've got an accident and that transition is going to be shut down. It's slow from Wilshire Boulevard.
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9: Votes are still being counted in California following Tuesday's primaries. As for who will replace Governor Gavin Newsom, it appears the Republican Steve Hilton and Democrat Javier Becerra will face off in November. At last count, Hilton had about 27% of the vote to Becerra's 25%. In third place, Democrat Tom Steyer with about 19%. Vote totals are expected to be updated in coming days with results certified by July 10th. While the race for L.A. mayor is a race for second place, Mayor Karen Bass is holding on to 35%, and attention's now focused on who else will make a runoff. Former reality TV star Spencer Pratt with 29%, or City Council member Nithya Raman closing in with 23%. In the Oval Office yesterday, President Trump complained California is taking too long to count its ballots.
10: I mean, they spend all that money on the machines, the big voting machines. They think it's going to be 7 or 8 days before we know who won the election.
9: As a U.S. attorney, Bill Assaley is confirming several election fraud investigations are underway in the state.
11: Assaley says his office is working with the FBI on several of the investigations. He did not provide any further details during this morning's announcement. Earlier this week, President Trump claimed Democrats are trying to steal California's primary elections and announced the state's elections were being investigated by federal prosecutors. The president has also yet to provide specific evidence of what he calls big cheating by Democrats. Assaley adds that his office is working with Assistant Attorney General Harmeet Dillon on what he calls a comprehensive audit of California's voter rolls. I'm Daniel Martindale.
9: The northbound 405 near LAX has been closed for several hours today. California Highway Patrol closed the freeway near Howard Hughes Parkway after a pursuit ended in an officer-involved shooting this morning, about a half hour after the suspect was allegedly involved in a robbery. I'm Scott Carr.
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18: Culver City, the southbound 405. It's the transition road to the westbound 10. A multi-car crash has the entire connector blocked. Reports of up to six vehicles involved. CHP has issued a signaler. It's going to be very slow behind, starting from about the Getty Center. In Valley Village, the southbound 170 at the 134 crash blocking the HOV lane. Look for brake lights coming up from Burbank. And in downtown, a crash just on the board, the westbound 10 at Alameda.
19: How did I lose weight? And I did. Lean, right here. I love this stuff. Listen, Brickhouse Nutrition been with me for a long time. So I was chatting with Miles. I'm up at like 2:35. True story. I never minded being 2:35, but you know what minded? My knees that were falling apart and my back. 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So 2:35 was a lot. 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
1: 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You can follow me as well at Guy P. Benson. This radio hour brought to you by the Finnish Long Drink. 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Catch me tonight on Hannity, scheduled to join at the top of the hour, just after 9 p.m. Eastern. If everything goes according to schedule, talking Plattner and more there. And then I'm also on tomorrow night with Laura Trump on Fox News Channel. You can set your DVR for that or tune in as it airs. With us now is Kennedy, our dear friend, Fox News cultural icon, host of Kennedy Saves the World, the hit podcast, at Kennedy Nation on social. Kennedy, welcome back.
2: Oh, Guy Benson, great to have be had.
1: I want to ask you about California, where you are, of course, a property owner. You have a lot of thoughts about California politics. We are still, on this Friday after the Tuesday election, waiting for all sorts of important results out of the state of California. At the statewide level, at the city level, at the congressional district level, there are many, many unresolved questions. As of this afternoon, in the gubernatorial primary, where you're going to see the top two move on to the general in November, according to NBC News, the estimate is they still have 3.8 million votes to count that they have not counted yet. And there are some analysts doing back of the envelope math wondering if Steve Hinton, who's currently in first place, could actually potentially slip into third place when all these ballots are counted. And similar questions about whether Spencer Pratt will end up in the top two in Los Angeles. We don't know, and we may not know for days or conceivably even weeks, Kennedy. And I know I make this point a lot, but I cannot get over how embarrassing this is.
2: How is it that in the year 2026, with all of the elections that California has had, how is it that they still do not know how to count their votes? And, you know, we are not talking about late ballots. We're talking about ballots that are in their possession. And, you know, and the New York Times breathlessly reporting today that Nithya Raman is making headway in the L.A. mayor race, and she may overtake Spencer Pratt, because even though, so here's what's so curious about that. On election night, things pretty much stabilized where Karen Bass was 4 points ahead of Spencer Pratt, who was 8 points ahead of Nithya Raman. But somehow, and Karen Bass with a 34%, was deemed eligible now to go to the November general election. She had crossed the threshold. But somehow, Nithya Raman might overcome an 8-point deficit. So, you know, and these magical, mysterious, missing, hard-to-count ballots are somehow deep, deep blue, and they are, again, going to magically benefit Democrats that are still waiting for results in the race.
1: And the thing is, Kennedy, there could be an explanation that's totally above board for that. And I guess, like, the voting pattern suggests that often the sequence of this leaves a lot of the deepest blue areas for last, which, again, is, like, very dodgy and sketchy and does not inspire confidence. It does not, I think, reinforce any voter's idea that this is, like, all on the up and up, or at least being done competently. I think at the very least it's a big optics and perception problem and undermines the integrity of this thing and certainly faith in that. But the other thing I would just add to this, Kennedy, is California is not a technological backwater, right? This is, in many ways, the home of the most innovative companies on planet Earth, and yet they have this, I don't even know, 18th century vote counting mechanism and system in place, having seen much better systems, and they just insist on clinging to this thing. And it is, I think, indicative of the functionality of California generally. They cannot administer their elections in any sort of a normal, responsive, rapid, reliable way, just like they cannot govern in almost any other sense accordingly. This is on brand for them and part of a much wider cultural problem in California governance, in my mind.
2: Yeah, but Gavin Newsom was asked, about a week and a half, 2 weeks ago, about the prospect of two Republicans finishing atop the field in the governor's race. And, you know, he essentially said, well, we have ways of making sure that doesn't happen. And, you know, we have a break the glass function. And it's like, well, what is that? Is that slow walking votes that, you know, will be beneficial to you? And if there is a question about the deepest blue votes being the ones that decide the election, why not count those first? And it seems like there is a treasure trove of votes they can go to when they need them. And that doesn't exactly breed confidence in election watcher or voters' hearts, especially you have a lot of independent voters who are not going for establishment candidates this time around. And, you know, these are people who don't typically vote Republican, but they are absolutely voting for something different. And, you know, I just have a hard time believing that Steve Hilton was very comfortably in first place on election night.
1: Still is in first place, as of today at least, earlier this afternoon.
2: Yeah, but they've counted, what, another few tenths of a percent of the outstanding votes and precincts? How can that possibly be?
1: David Axelrod, of course, the Obama elections guru, he tweeted about this, and he said, listen, some people might be complaining about the whole system, but, and I'm paraphrasing what he said,

0: I'm Chris Jakimic. I served in the United States Air Force, and I deployed 3 times. 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And one way you can do that is store your weapons safely. 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
1: Brought to you by End Family Fire and the Ad Council.
2: And some of the evidence that has come forward just in the last 24 hours, rumors of more to come, the Democrats trying to figure out what to do about this guy, the big food fight online about the allegations and all of it. What is your top takeaway on Plattner in all of this?
3: He seems to be a deeply flawed, deeply disturbed person who has a long history and a behavior pattern of someone making bad decisions and saying pretty awful things. And his actions and his words tend to align in the most unfavorable way. So who vetted this guy and thought, yeah, he's our fella. He is the one who's going to save the Senate.
2: I'm not sure anyone really vetted him. I think the Democrats said, well, here's a guy who spouts left-wing platitudes about Israel and all the rest of it, single-payer health care. And he looks like the type of dude that we think manly men might vote for. And we've had a man problem in the party. And I guess this is what masculinity looks like. And he's working class, blue collar, at least that's what he pretends to be. It's sort of like a cosplay based on his actual biography. And they're like, all right, I guess we're going to go with that. And he was just blowing out in the primary, even their incumbent governor, who meanwhile is just quietly piping up over here and saying, hey, just so everyone knows, PSA, I'm still on the ballot for next Tuesday. I'm not sure that they're going to be able to extricate themselves from the Graham Plattner situation, but this could be a huge catastrophe for them. I think it's also possible that if he's able to kind of just muddle through this, he could win in November still.
3: He could. I have faith in Mainers. I don't know that their polling methodology has changed a lot since 2020, when they had Susan Collins down by 8.5 points on election night, and she won by just as many points. So there was a 15-point differential in the polling, and you know, it reminds me of that Susie Ames poll in Iowa in 2024, which had, you know, Trump so far behind Kamala Harris, and everyone was like, oh, this is it. This is the tipping point of the election. It's not an outlier. And
2: Ann Selzer. Yeah, that was a bad one.
3: It was Ann Selzer, yeah.
2: Kennedy, stand by. When we come back, an iconic NFL franchise looks like it's on the move. There's a lot of people listening to us right now with strong opinions about this one. I want to get yours. When we come back, it's the Guy Benson Show Happy Hour.
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9: A better life with Dr. Sanjay Gupta.
10: Eating a healthy diet is not only good for you physically, it can also keep your brain sharp as you age. According to a new study out of China, people who most closely followed the MIND diet slowed aging in key structures inside their brains by more than 2 years. The MIND diet is a combination of the Mediterranean diet, which we talk a lot about, and the DASH diet, which stands for Dietary Approaches to Stop Hypertension. All three of these diets are similar, but the MIND diet puts more of an emphasis on berries, beans, leafy green vegetables, fish, poultry, whole grains, olive oil, and nuts. You're not going to eat foods with a lot of saturated fat. We're talking cheese, butter, red meat, or anything fried. 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I'm Dr. Sanjay Gupta, helping you live a better life.
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0: continue here on the Guy Benson Show. It's the happy hour. The great and powerful Kennedy is still with us. So we talked about the California situation, and specifically Los Angeles as one example. So that's our KABC audience in L.A. We just talked about Plattner in Maine, WLOB, Portland. Here's a story for WLS in Chicago. The Chicago Bears, Kennedy, put out a statement earlier this afternoon from the chairman of the organization, as well as the president and CEO. Statement from Chicago Bears chairman George McCaskey and president and CEO Kevin Warren. Yesterday, I'm quoting, the Chicago Bears board of directors met and voted to advance our stadium development project in Hammond, Indiana, with the exact site to be selected. We believe a world-class stadium project in Hammond will transform the region, connecting Northwest Indiana to the south side of Chicago through the loop and across neighborhoods and suburbs stretching north of the city. It will bring Chicagoland together and deliver new opportunities to its residents and businesses. In response to this on X or Twitter, Governor Mike Braun, Republican of Indiana, says, Hoosiers, help me welcome the Chicago Bears to our great state. So it looks like Chicago and also Illinois will lose the Bears to neighboring Indiana. This has been a possibility for a while, a huge issue and controversy in Chicago among the fan base there, which is large and rabid. And you've seen comments from Governor Pritzker blaming Mayor Johnson, Mayor Johnson firing back about how he's not a billionaire, and all the finger pointing back and forth among the shambolic Democrats that are in control in Chicago and Illinois. Meanwhile, it looks like the Chicago Bears are going to be lost on their watch. Is this not emblematic of just shocking failures of governance?
1: Oh yeah, I love anything that that really shows the weakness of progressives. It's like Katie Wilson, the mayor of Seattle, losing Starbucks and Microsoft. This is what you get. This is what you wish for. This is where you land when you're running on screwing capitalism and really sticking it to the money class. Money will always walk because it can. It is mobile. It will find an environment that is more hospitable. Indiana is waving the Bears in. It's like, sure, yep, you can call us Chicagoland. You can call us whatever you want. We will gobble up the revenue. That sounds amazing. And, you know, look how much money Chicago stands to lose because they had the virtue signal. They had to sacrifice something wonderful at the altar of progressive orthodoxy. And this is what happened.
0: Yep. It's progressive policy and orthodoxy and just good old-fashioned ineptitude and incompetence as well. Plenty of that in addition to the corruption in Chicago and Illinois. And their neighbors in that region are eating their lunch. You also have states farther afield eating their lunch, taking their rich, taking their successful, taking their business. We're seeing that outflow from New York and New Jersey and a lot of these blue places, California as well. You mentioned Seattle, so we can check off another affiliate, Seattle Red, out there. This is the fact pattern replicating over and over again. And I just think sometimes you hear a story about a local business or even a large corporation or some big billionaire packing up and leaving, and it has some impact. I feel like the Bears in Chicago leaving for a red state is one of the more dramatic examples of this, manifestations of this, that I can recall anywhere. Kennedy, before I let you go, I do have to ask you, we are now 5 days into the month of June, which means we are 5 days closer to your nuptials in August in a sunny paradise far away. Any updates on the wedding planning, anything that I need to know as I prepare for the great celebration?
1: Well, we were picking out our cocktails for the cocktail hour in between the wedding and the reception, the lovely dinner. And I hope you like Mai Tais. That's all I'm saying.
0: So it's going to be Mai Tais.
1: It's going to be Mai Tais. It's going to be pink champagne. That's just for the cocktail hour. That's what I can't tell you.
0: Mai Tais and pink champagne that's just a dream. Especially in that lush paradise where we're going to be. And then dare I ask about the food menu, or is that for our next interview?
1: That's for our next interview. No, we've okay. got some excitement, and I hope you show up hungry. I hope you starve yourself for at least 48 hours so you can consume the bounty that will be laid before you, like the Viking.
0: And I also want to just... I want to preview this because we will have to leave this for another day. But for the audience, I will just tease the audience. Kennedy and her fiancé are sort of fighting over me for one of the elements of the wedding experience. So we will come back to that and perhaps have Kennedy make her pitch on national radio next time. Kennedy, the one and only, Fox News cultural icon. Kennedy Saves the World is the podcast. Kennedy, have a great weekend. We'll talk soon.
1: You're the best guy. Thank you.
0: And we'll be right back.

0: 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KABC.
1: Still no arrests have been made after this week's deadly shooting outside a high school graduation ceremony Wednesday in Fairfield. Authorities said Thursday there's no ongoing threat to the public, but have said little else. The shooting happened in a parking lot as families took post-graduation pictures. Fairfield police say an 18-year-old was shot and killed. It appears Republican Steve Hilton and Democrat Javier Becerra will face off in November in the governor's race. At last count, Hilton had about 27% of the vote to Becerra's 25%, and Democrat Tom Steyer in third place with about 19%. And reports point to growing pressure on L.A. County to speed up the ballot counting. The California Post published pictures showing many workstations not being staffed as large amounts of ballots wait to be tabulated. I'm Scott Carr.
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3: South LA, the northbound 110. This is just as you get past Florence. You're going to find a car stalled in the right lane. CHP is running a quick break, trying to get this car out of lanes. It's still going to be tight coming from Manchester and Gardenia. Some good news. The southbound 110 before Rosecrans. Crash has cleared there. The drive's still red coming off the 105 and Diamond Bar, the southbound 57. Just past Pathfinder, a car fire. They're in the right shoulder, but fire trucks blocking the two right lanes.
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7: Recent survey conducted by Common Sense Media found one-third of teenagers prefer AI companions over humans for serious conversations. There's a term for that, social offloading. And experts we talked to warned that this habit could be stunting emotional growth, leaving an already isolated generation who came of age during the pandemic even less prepared for the messiness of human interaction. Sure, AI can help you polish whatever it is you're looking to say, but that's not very human, right? 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I'm Dr. Sanjay Gupta, helping you live a better life.
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12: 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We covered that subject and more with Taylor. Here's part of that discussion. All right, so let's begin with this news, by the way. I just want to share with the audience. The U.S. Senate, early this morning, after the long voterama that they do these endless amendment votes, has passed the Immigration Enforcement Funding Bill along reconciliation, therefore party lines. There are all sorts of, you know, votes along the way, but they got there. So that would be the ICE and CBP funding bill, which the Republicans vowed to do after the Democrats shut down that whole showdown. It'll go back to the House. That's one piece of news that goes back to a previous conversation you and I have had, you know, recently on the DHS shutdown. Then we'll turn to other significant news today, which is the jobs report from May, beating expectations pretty dramatically. A strong showing for the labor market is how even the New York Times described it. Talk about the jobs beat and what you make of it.
13: I mean, this is incredible. Every forecast was for a massive slowing in jobs. The forecast that I read, one of them, was maybe economists were looking at 88,000. And this came in almost double expectations of 172,000. There's a few good things in here. I want to talk about wage growth in a minute, hours worked. But I think that the good news is real wages, so wages after inflation, were flat and starting to turn negative because inflation is outpacing how much raise you are getting at the office. But the good news is real wages, while flat, nominal wages are up. So the minute we can bring inflation down, real wages are going to massively turn positive again. I would be much more concerned in this labor market if jobs were slowing or if real wages were flat to negative outside of inflation. It's not a wage story, it's an inflation story. And the minute we can bring that down, I think that's really good news for the economy. So I continue to be astounded. I mean, leisure and hospitality, restaurants and bars are hiring. I mean, I know we talk about the consumer is feeling really stretched, but if restaurants and bars are hiring, that means that people are out spending on drinks and food. So there was definitely some good news in this report.
12: There's a fan of the economy in the background who's just very excited about all these data points that you're sharing with us. And the 172,000 jobs compared to a much lower number, which was the consensus expectation, I mean, that obviously a very welcome sign for the American economy, certainly for the administration that wants to really change the narrative on the economy and start talking about prosperity again and some of this growth that they were promising with their policies. And speaking of prosperity, I would be remiss if I did not mention that our market update that we had a moment ago, sponsored by our friends at Americans for Prosperity, their mission, timeless principles, expanding freedom and opportunity for every American, americansforprosperity.org for more. I just want to make sure I got that in. One of the things that AFP was really big on, one of the champions in terms of legislation, and I was very much on board as well, was the so-called Big Beautiful Bill, the working families tax cuts from a year ago, give or take. And one of the main talking points against it from Democrats and the left, predictably, Taylor, this is what they always say, is, oh, it's tax cuts for the rich. It's a tax giveaway to millionaires and billionaires. Oh, it's the top 1%, the Republicans helping their rich friends again. Well, earlier this week, and I talked about it a little bit on the program with Congresswoman Ashley Hinson yesterday, Treasury Department put out all the numbers on this. And in fact, the vast majority of Americans avoided a huge tax increase that was going to come automatically, if not for the Big Beautiful Bill and that tax cut made permanent by the Republicans, zero support from Democrats. So that disaster was averted. Then there was additional tax relief in that bill, no tax on tips, no tax on overtime, relief for seniors, a double child tax credit made permanent, doubled standard deduction made permanent, and Treasury ran the numbers and found that nearly the entire country got a tax cut under this thing, and 70% of the beneficiaries make $100,000 per year or less, which, last time I checked, Taylor, is not the 1%, is not the millionaires and billionaires. That talking point will probably never die, but the data should put it to rest, shouldn't it?
13: Absolutely. I mean, I love to see this. I love that this administration is working to sort of counter that narrative, because the left is really loud in terms of the billionaires tax, the wealth tax, tax the rich, because they're not paying their fair share. You and I know that they are paying more than their fair share. They're probably paying 40 to 60 to 70% of federal income taxes. So there are a lot of good things that you and I have talked about in the Big Beautiful Bill. And I know another layer of this, we can talk about how controversial data centers are or are not right now, but the good news is you are seeing factories and factory floors take advantage of the 100% expensing, and you see that in this massive AI data center build out. Manufacturing jobs are up, construction jobs are up, and it's also creating this sort of blue collar boom, because you need the HVAC, you need the plumber, you need the electrician. So I know data centers right now are really controversial because we don't want them in our backyard. NIMBY is that, not in my backyard. But it is providing this massive blue-collar and trade skill boom because of the 100% expensing that you got in that Big Beautiful Bill. And again, it just creates certainty for businesses.
12: 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Bonus Benson on the weekends as well. When we come back, the home stretch, a bit of a grab bag with Cookie, including some trepidation she has about an upcoming trip to, well, Mexico, of course. We'll get into that next.
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2: Home stretch on the Guy Benson Show on this Friday. Happy Friday. Thanks for listening. Almost the weekend here. 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Podcast always free. Bonus Benson on the weekends. All that good stuff. Hannity tonight on the calendar. Lara Trump Show tomorrow on Fox News Channel. Both. You can tune in for that. Okay. So a few updates I want to get to here with producer Christine. Number one, I'm dying to know that major network that had come to your home in New Jersey and asked to film it for a pilot for a show, and they were going to pay you like 20 grand or something to be gone for a week so they could film. Very exciting stuff. Have they selected you? Is it happening?
1: No, they ghosted us.
2: They did?
1: Yeah.
2: Huh.
1: You don't think anybody was listening to this show and then thought like, oof, girl's
2: no.
1: A little nutty.
2: No, maybe no. We'll and we never, we were very careful about never revealing which network it was. And we still won't do that because there's a chance this could happen. I was just hoping that it would happen and that maybe I could even be there for some of the filming and Judgy Joyce might be there too. And that would be how I met your mother finally. But it seems like this hasn't really happened. I do, though, have a theory on what happened here. And this theory might create a big bang here as we discuss this. I think, having met you, they were worried that you were going to be not just a stage mom, but someone seeking the limelight. And they just decided it was a perfect house, but not a perfect female in the house, and they just ran away in terror. That's my
1: well,
2: theory.
1: I said kind of the same thing, but just classier, I believe. By the way, we're getting so many people. Some guy emailed last night just talking about what a monster I am. And if I was a momager, like, everybody should just run for the hills, especially my daughter.
2: Oh, okay. So it was, I was wondering, like, you have to be more specific. What was making you a monster? And in this case, it's the momager thing, not, you know, carousel. I mean, I could go down the whole list. This was something about your stage mom?
1: Yes, which I'm not
2: designs.
1: Even there okay. yet, you know? We're just starting her road to celebrity stardom.
2: Have you started your voice lessons yet?
1: No, she does not want, because I was like, Megan, we could do like kind of a two for one thing. And she said, no, that's just like.
2: Where you'd be there with her?
1: Well, like she'll go first and then I go.
2: No, you'd get thrown out just like you got thrown out of volleyball or gymnastics practice.
1: I got both, actually. I almost tried to argue you and say, wait, no, but yes, yes, I got kicked out of both. One, I got kicked out of by my own husband. Who was the coach?
2: The coach. And then you tried to coach at one point. That didn't go well. How's the Mahjong League coming together?
1: You know, it's so funny. All of a sudden on my social medias, everything is popping up about Mahjong. So they're listening.
2: Are there any videos of women saying Mahjong? Like
1: no.
2: Bingo, which is how you think the game works?
1: Yeah, no. Bobby was like, who told you that you yell out Mahjong? I said, I don't think anybody.
2: Yeah, where did that come into your head?
1: Like, bingo, you know, I don't know. I don't know, but apparently, no, nobody yells Mahjong.
2: What if you became, and this is a callback to several things, what if you became the founding proprietor of, like, a nightclub lounge that features Mahjong, where you yourself are the lounge lizard crooner, you're the singer, 2:45, while everyone else around you is playing Mahjong?
1: Like a
2: business
1: little,
2: model, Christine. I've got ideas.
1: Like a speakeasy?
2: Yeah.
1: I mean, it sounds amazing to me. It really does. And we have to find somewhere, like a location where it's going to constantly be bright, bright outside. Probably Vegas.
2: Oh, so you'd get to move far, far away from here.
1: Well, Guy, I could still do the show. I could still work on the show.
2: Oh, I don't know. I mean, you really want to focus on your passion, right? Starting a new business, startups are time consuming. I think you should.
1: This is my passion.
2: We can cross that bridge if and when we come to it.
1: This is my passion.
2: Really,
1: yeah.
2: Is it your passion? Because I know you're going away on vacation again to Mexico, and you just learned something about this upcoming trip to Mexico. What are they looping you into?
1: Okay, so we're going to Mexico for a 40th birthday party. One of my friends is turning 40, and like, this is a big deal. Like, everybody travels somewhere. We didn't do that for my birthday because it was during COVID. So I'm excited.
2: Your 60th?
1: My 40th.
2: I think it's wonderful that you have much younger friends. Okay, so you're going down for this 40th soon. And because you're not the one planning this, I just assume for once it's not going to be, hit it, Joelle.
1: Did you ever think when you heard that song, you would use that little clip for many years to come?
2: Well, I think, I'm trying to remember if it was a chicken or an egg thing. We might have already started the Acapulco craze with you before I heard the song. I don't really remember. Doesn't matter, because this upcoming trip to Mexico is an aberration. You're not going to Acapulco. You're going where?
1: Cancun.
2: Okay.
1: Which is, it's
2: back to Cancun.
1: Yeah. It's funny. Justin, our old engineer, came up to visit me this afternoon and I told him about it and he was in shock. He goes, wait, you're going back to Cancun?
2: He was married. Just so people know, he was married in Cancun, was originally supposed to be in Jamaica, and then a storm like wiped out the resort. They had to move the whole wedding. It was this sister resort in Cancun. Cookie and I were in attendance at that whole experience, including the weekend, including some real interesting adventures. And we got tons of content out of that as well. So you're going back to Cancun. Mm-hmm. Are you going to go back to Senor Frogs, where you and I spent part of an afternoon in horrified silence, at least in my case?
1: Well, it's not. The 40th birthday gal has a very, very detailed itinerary. So I don't see that on the itinerary. But what I do see is this like club called Coco Bongo. And guy, this is a club that I went to when I was 18 on my first spring break down to Cancun. So yes, I've been going to Cancun.
2: What's it called? Cowabunga?
1: No. No, Cowabunga. Coco Bongo.
2: Coco Melon?
1: No.
2: Okay, and so it's still around. Loud music.
1: Oh,
2: I assume.
1: Yeah,
2: just lots of drinks.
1: Yeah. Yeah. Like, think like back in the day, remember those like test? Actually, I just drank them at Senior Frogs, like the test tube drinks.
2: Mm-hmm.
1: Do you remember? Did you ever do those?
2: No.
1: Really?
2: What do you think?
1: Really? You had no clue what was in those test tubes, but you just knocked it back? No? Okay.
2: I feel like maybe this place, Cowabunga, was where they would film those videos.
1: Yeah.
2: What was it? Girls Gone Wild?
1: No, I thought you were going to say like MTV Spring Break. Guy, I was Girls Gone Wild.
2: Or as Arrested Development had their version of that, which was Girls with Low Self-Esteem. So that'll be Coco Bongo. And I can only imagine how thrilled you are, like counting down the days to Coco Bongo.
1: No, this is what I was
2: very fun to say, Coco Bongo.
1: Yeah, Coco Bongo.
2: Cookie Bongo.
1: In Cancun. I was going to ask you, actually, for some advice that I will take. I think I'm too old for that. I think that maybe that night after dinner, when they all head over, I think that I should probably say, you know what? I'm going to bow out.
2: No. Just call in advance and make sure that they've got a ramp to get in. You'll be fine.
1: Guy. Like, I just don't think I'm there anymore, you know, with like the corner roped off with the bottle service and, you know, standing
2: on. You'll be going up to the DJ asking for Phil Collins until 3 a.m.
1: All night long.
2: What advice are you seeking for me to tell you not to do this? Are you kidding? You are totally doing this, whether I say you should or shouldn't. And then there will be content. There will be great content if you remember what happens, or if one of your friends hopefully records some of it, documents it.
1: Posterity. Then also, there's another problem. She rented, or whatever you call it, a catamaran for the day, one of the days. I don't do boats. I get super, super sick, but like everybody's going. Do I bow out? Do I try to go get, what are they? Those like bracelets? That make you
2: I would do
1: seasick?
2: The Dramamine patch.
1: Wait, Dramamine, doesn't that like knock you out?
2: No.
1: Oh, okay.
2: It helps. So I also get very seasick. But the way I get through it is you can take it like with a pill, and then there's also a patch that goes behind your ear.
1: Okay. All right. Well, I'll keep you updated. We're getting close. It's less than a month away. So, and I'm back on that diet, that wonderful, beautiful diet we did back in January. So I'm very excited.
2: Well, it sounds like you guys will be just hopping from place to place and just rushing around. You could even call it an amazing race, perhaps. And with that, we've got to go. We've got to go because it's the weekend. The weekend is upon us, and I'm going to go get ready for Hannity tonight at 9 p.m. Eastern, Fox News Channel, and then perhaps a long drink after that. We'll all be back here together on Monday on The Guy Benson Show. Have a great weekend, everyone.
1: Guy, I was not as Girls Gone Wild.
2: Or as Arrested Development had their version of that, which was Girls with Low Self-Esteem.
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14: Republican businessman Steve Hilton continues to lead in the California governor's primary race. Though Democrat Javier Becerra is now just one percentage point behind, Hilton says he's ready for a fight and claims Becerra has too many problems to lead the state.
15: He's mired in a corruption scandal. He pushed tens of thousands of migrant children into the clutches of child sex traffickers. So this guy is just a complete non-starter for the next governor of California. There's no chance he's going to be the next governor. I know he thinks he will be.
14: Becerra's calling Hilton President Trump's hand-picked candidate, rooted in the MAGA movement. Meantime, Governor Gavin Newsom is saying California derangement syndrome is a real thing. Jason Campidoni has got that.
16: This sort of obsession, tearing down California, focusing on what's wrong with the state, not what's right.
17: Governor Newsom speaking at the U.S. Conference of Mayors in Long Beach this week.
16: We have no peers, and I don't say that arrogantly. I say that truthfully.
17: Newsom then spoke about the state's economy.
16: California dominates, not only compared to the other 49 states in terms of our GDP growth, but every developed nation in the world.
17: He says the California derangement syndrome is fueled by conservative media and podcasters. I'm Jason Campidonia.
14: As the FIFA World Cup gets set to kick off later this month, officials warn cyber criminals are looking to target fans. The LA County Sheriff's Department says scams will likely take many forms, including phony tickets, merchandise, hospitality packages, gambling, and even streaming access. Law enforcement officials warn fans to only use official channels when making large purchases. The statewide average for a gallon of gas is down by a penny over over the past day. AAA says drivers in California are paying $5.98 on average for a gallon of self-serve regular. I'm Scott Carr.
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20: Pacoima, the southbound 5, just after the 118. We've got smoky conditions. CHP has issued a SIG alert for low visibility through the area after there's a fire off of the roadway. The drive's crawling from the 405 Boyle Heights. The westbound 10 before the 5, a crash in a middle lane. Brake lights start for you at Soto in downtown. The westbound 10 before Alameda, we've got a crash making its way over to the center divider, but it will be slow as you come up, and that's back to the 101.
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0: Good afternoon. Getting right down to business here. We're doing it live, doing more at 4 weekday afternoons, right after the Guy Benson Show and just before the News Blitz here on 790 KABC. 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Rough landing for stocks after a record-shattering week. Today, all three of the major averages pulled back as high-flying chip names took a hit. The chips are down today, folks, causing the tech-heavy NASDAQ to endure its biggest one-day drop since early of 2025. In fact, the biggest one-day point drop ever. Looks like the chip situation impacted the NASDAQ today with some disappointment in Broadcom's failure to raise its AI chip outlook. Looks like the selling reached a new level of intensity, though, with the spike in Treasury yields following a stronger-than-expected jobs report, which came out first thing this morning. The jobs report for the month of May did not help the situation as far as the interest rate outlook is concerned. The NASDAQ dropping, get this, 1,121 points, a drop of more than 4%, settling at 25,709 for its biggest drop going back to April of 25 and its biggest point drop ever. The Dow coming in for a closing loss of 695 points. At 50,867, the S&P 500 down 200 at 7,384. We also saw Bitcoin crack below 60K today. Oil pulled back. The volatility index, the VIX index, the Wall Street Fear Index spiked 40%. And gold pulled back to about 4,300 an ounce. I'll have a closer look at today's jobs report and market action coming up later this hour. But first, on the Main Street economy, a lot riding on this week's primary election, in which Republican Steve Hilton has the lead over his closest challenger, Javier Becerra. The California Republican gubernatorial candidate Steve Hilton held a news conference today expressing disappointment about the lack of counted ballots here in California and calling for new action about that. And joining us live now is the leading candidate for governor in California, Republican Steve Hilton. Steve Hilton, thank you very much for taking the call here this afternoon.
1: Of course. Great to be with you. Thank you.
0: Congratulations on your showing this week. Give us your reaction to the results so far.
1: Well, it's very good news for California that I'm leading the race for governor. Over 1.5 million people have voted for me. I'm tremendously honored by that and don't take that for granted. People have placed their trust in me to fight for change. And it looks very much that we can be certain now. I don't want to say absolutely certain because we have to wait, but it really does look like there will be a Republican in the top two. That fear that we had that it would be two Democrats doesn't look like that's going to be possible. It doesn't look as if Becerra and Steyer can both overtake me. It may be the case that Becerra does, but it doesn't matter. The most important thing is that we will be we'll have the chance to vote for change in November and take this state off of the terrible track that we've been on that's given us all this insanity, the cost, the taxes, the nonsense. We got a chance to change direction in November. Now, when you look at this election, I mean, it's just an absolute abject failure. It's just exactly the kind of thing that we've gotten used to from this useless, corrupt, failed Democrat machine that's been in power for 16 years. They can't build a railway. They can't clear the homeless. Now they can't run an election. I mean, it's just beyond belief. India counts 640 million plus votes in 24 hours. California can't do less than 100 million, less than 10 million in a month. It was just unbelievable. And they just have no energy, no hustle, no respect for the voters who deserve a speedy conclusion to this process. So this morning I laid out my plan. Even within the rules that we've got, we can massively accelerate this. So the plan I put forward today was the emergency election count accelerator plan, where we basically surge people into these voting centers and count the ballots. I mean, how hard have you got counties like Ventura, for example, saying, oh, we're not going to give you another update until Tuesday. Last night I went through all the county websites looking at where they're at and what they're saying. I just picked out a few random examples. Ventura, not going to update us till Tuesday. Guess how many ballots they have left to count? 86,000. What are they doing? I mean, it's just not acceptable. And you've got a governor in response to my plan say, oh, this is nothing to do with him. That's a quote. Nothing to do with him. Of course, it's true that the county registrars run the process. But the idea that he's got nothing to do with him, he doesn't hesitate when he wants to shut down the whole state, you know, when he wants to close schools and businesses and churches, whatever, wield his power. But he can't get off his, you know what, to actually conclude our elections in a timely manner. We have a checked out governor. We have a totally failed and corrupt Democratic machine in charge of California. And so this whole election shambles, this fiasco, is just yet another example of why we need change in California. And I'm very confident now, as seeing these results, that we will get there in November.
0: On there live with California Republican gubernatorial candidate Steve Hilton, the leading vote getter at last check, according to the results coming off the Tuesday California primary. What is your reaction to the, I believe it was the California Post that did a story about that vacant election center that was vacant a few days ago. Now it's suddenly bustling after that report on the front page of the paper the other day.
1: Yes, exactly. Well, I showed a copy of the Post this morning at my press conference. And my plan is featured strongly in that story. I mean, this is the point. You've got this is why I think this year is going to be different, because for so long, California, these people in charge of California have just gotten away with their failures without any kind of accountability. No one's been here to hold them to account. The media have been completely pliant. They just have it all their own way, and that's why they've become so arrogant and out of touch. They think they'll be in power forever. And that's why they're nominating this guy now, looks like Becerra, is going to be their candidate, who is an absolute living embodiment of more of the same. He's been a career politician in the Democrat political machine in California for 36 years. He's done nothing else. And he is considered, even by the other Biden cabinet members, the most useless member of that cabinet. We cannot have this person, as I made the point this morning. You know, we've got the Olympics coming up in 2028. If this bumbling Becerra's in charge, the 100 meters is going to take 6 days. It's totally ridiculous. We can't go on with these people.
0: You're live with Steve Hilton, the leading Republican gubernatorial candidate here in California in the governor's race. At this point, ahead of Javier Becerra, the Democratic candidate, number two at the moment. What about the fact that you're on this show today to cap off a very big week for you is very significant, addressing the business audience here and the consumer audience as well, certainly, with the gas and oil prices very much a big focus. So what would you do to turn the situation around here? We're swimming in oil here in California, as you well know. 100 years ago, California accounted for 25% of the world's oil production, and here we are paying the highest prices and so forth. On that important point, what's your message to the folks here today?
1: Well, it's totally outrageous. It's part of my plan overall, which is to cut your costs, help your business, fix our schools. Those first two, cut your costs and help your business, very much connected to energy, because, of course, everyone is paying who drives a car or a truck. You're paying for gas. I mean, there's a small proportion who have electric. That's fine, 7%. 93% of the vehicles on our roads run on gasoline or diesel. And so you're being gouged by these far-left extremist policies on climate. So we can reverse that. And exactly as you say, stop the insanity of importing. We now really import nearly 80% of the oil that we use, even though we have abundant reserves right here in California. If we just stop doing that and open up production here, which I can do

0: I'm a pretty great multitasker. 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
3: Individual companies, that's exactly right. You know, Chevron, we've got to do something there. It's been such a major part of the scene in California. And, you know, it's incredibly important that these companies feel that they're not being harassed and chased out of our state. And that's the attitude that I'm going to have. We've got to make sure that our industries, and particularly our energy industry, are welcome in California. And I'm going to be basically saying we have to be a pro-business state, because especially when it comes to energy, because that's the foundation of everything else. We can't allow this to happen. When you talk about Sable, I mean, that oil field there, some estimate that it's the second largest reserve in the country, in the whole of America. And you've got now the governor, Gavin Newsom, and the attorney general doing everything in their power to block it. And so you've had to have all these workarounds. Sable have had to do these workarounds using federal pipelines or whatever, going on federal lands, and then these weird pipeline workarounds, rather than just doing what we need to be doing, which is opening up oil and gas production in California so we can bring our energy costs down.
4: On there live with Steve Hilton, Republican gubernatorial candidate, and we did have Rachel Darvish on this show recently, who was one of the firestorm victims there, a big supporter of yours, and let's talk about that for just a moment, about the recovery effort, the painfully slow recovery effort that's been underway for more than a year now, a year and a half, in the Palisades, Malibu, and then the Altadena area.
3: Well, what recovery, I think, is the basic story there. Nothing's basically happened. Of course, you've got a few houses here and there, people who've battled ferociously with the insane bureaucracy that's still in place. Remember Karen Bass, all these people, Newsom, they all made these promises. We're going to sweep away the bureaucracy. It's going to be automatic, all very, you know, simple, and you're going to get permits. It's going to be easy. None of that's happened. It's right back to the same old Democrat playbook, which is bureaucracy, hassle, nightmare, because they don't care enough about people. They don't care about people who own their own homes. They don't care about people who own their own businesses. They're just bureaucrats in the way they approach things. I mean, one perfect example in this was Karen Bass, when she did, as mayor of LA, she did a press conference maybe, I don't know, 5 months after the fires, and she said, this is what the post said, the social media post, it said, I have just signed an executive order streamlining permitting so we can quickly rebuild in LA. But when you actually watch the press conference and what she actually said, here are the words. I've just signed an executive order tasking agency heads with developing paths forward to streamlining permitting. And you hear that and you know nothing's going to happen. Nothing. Just completely empty words. They think that a bureaucratic process is the same as an outcome. And that is what we need to change in California.
4: We haven't seen the sense of urgency. I was here during the Northridge earthquake and of course, other disasters even since then. But it seems there's always been more of a sense of urgency to get things going. The Honorable Richard J. Reardon, the mayor of Los Angeles at the time, after the earthquake, insisted that there be a rapid recovery. Where's the sense of urgency here in all this?
3: Exactly. Well, there is no sense of urgency about anything. I mean, that's why when we talk about the votes and it's all the same story. Right? They can't get any, they have no sense of pride or ambition that this is California, that everything we do should be done to the highest possible standard, should be the best in the world. And so that's the attitude I want to bring to this, which is on every single example of government process of making things happen, we are unrivaled in the world. We are so far from that right now. It's embarrassing.
4: And speaking of urgency, on the homeless front and crime front, we did see some new enforcement in the MacArthur Park area this week here in the Los Angeles area. What is your message on the homeless situation here in downtown Los Angeles and helping groups like Union Rescue Mission and others that are doing a great job?
3: Well, it's just a scandal that it's been allowed to grow like this for so long, and no one basically does anything about it. And Gavin Newsom every now and again does a photo op, pretends to clear some homeless encampment, and then says how terrible it all is, but nothing ever changes. And that's the problem. We hear the same words over and over again, but these people don't know how to do anything. And so I'm going to be very different. The first step we're going to take is to insist that the law is enforced. It's against the law to live and camp on the streets. They are all illegal.

0: and so we need to treat them as illegal. Secondly, we need to get people into the mental health care that they need instead of diverting the money into the homeless industrial complex. And the same goes to option three, which is about making sure that people get the drug addiction help that they need. Because if you're addicted to drugs, if you've got severe mental health problems, there's no way, if you're living on the street, you'll ever get better. That's how we have to approach this.
1: Steve Hilton, thank you very much, and congratulations on your big week. Hope to see you at the station here next time you're in this area. Thank you very, very much for taking the call this afternoon.
0: Of course. Thank you very much.
1: Thank you. That is Steve Hilton, the leading candidate for governor here in California, Republican Steve Hilton. 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
2: KABC Dependable Traffic, now.
3: Calabasas, the southbound 101 before Lost Hills, got a crash. It's now getting over to the center divider. No lanes are blocked, but emergency vehicles are on site, so do keep an eye out as you come through. It's not very slow as you come up to the incident, but it will get heavy afterwards on your way to Woodland Hills. In Diamond Bar, the westbound 60 to the 57, the southbound side there. Stuff in the right lane of the transition. The westbound side is moving, but everything is tight on the eastbound side where the 57 meets the 60.
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13: Staying active every day will go a long way towards helping you live a happy, healthy, and pain-free life. And there's perhaps no movement more fundamental than walking. It reinforces the alignment, stability, and coordinated muscle activation that supports how your body moves, whether you're doing strenuous exercise or simply going about your daily life. This is according to Dana Santis, a strength and conditioning specialist. Even though you walk every day, Dana does say you can make small adjustments to immediately improve your walking mechanics. So, keep your rib cage stacked over your pelvis. Avoid leaning over or arching your lower back. Allow your arms to swing naturally in coordination with your legs. Keep your gaze forward, your jaw relaxed, and then just breathe in through your nose and out through your mouth. I'm Dr. Sanjay Gupta, helping you live a better life.
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1: Yep. That's the word today. Wipeout on Wall Street with the Dow pulling back 695 points at 50,867. The S&P 500 down 200 at 7,384. The NASDAQ really wiped out, down 1,121 points. Yep, you heard me. Biggest one-day point drop ever. 1,121 points for the NASDAQ, settling much lower today than where it was earlier this week. The NASDAQ composite down 4% for its biggest decline since the tariff turmoil of early 2025, and looks like the biggest point drop ever. The NASDAQ closing at 25,709. The S&P 500 ending at 7,384 with a drop of 200 points today. And the Dow, which hit record highs earlier this week, dropping 695 points, settling at 50,867. The blue chip index had closed at a record high just yesterday. The S&P 500, as the dust has settled now, lost more than 2% for the week for its first negative week in 10. After a spectacular record-shattering run-up, the NASDAQ composite tumbled nearly 5% following today's losses. The Dow 30 modestly lower on the week. All the major averages coming off, of course, recent all-time highs. The chip stocks taking a hit today, including NVIDIA, down more than 13 and change to 205.10. Dell Technologies, which had that eye-popping run-up recently, closing down nearly $28 at 394 and change. Looks like Oracle pulling back 22 and change at 213.68. Intel down more than 12 at 99.17. Apple also selling off today, not as badly as some of the others, down nearly 4 at 307.34. Taking a look at some of the oil names today as the price of oil pulled back. Oil right now at $90.25 in New York, down $2.79. ExxonMobil down $2.12 at $149.92. Chevron down $1.02 at $187.31. BP down $1.06 at $42.97. Sable Offshore Oil, mentioned earlier, down $1.29 at $12.25. The Volatility Index, get a load of this, up 40%. The VIX Index, the Wall Street Fear Index, spiking today by 40%. The price of gold down $1.51 to 4,353 and change. The crypto is also taking a hit with the Bitcoin cracking below 60,000 for a while. Right now it's up again about 1,400 higher to 61,759. ETH, Ethereum down to 1,600. Doge is back to 8 cents. Let's take a look at some of the other price quotes here. Silver got a hit today, down nearly $6 at $68 an ounce. And let's see how platinum is looking here now. Price of platinum down $122.50 today at $1,777.40. All this in reaction to the jobs report, which came out first thing this morning, so-called Big Enchilada, the monthly economic reports, showing payrolls rose by 172,000 in the month of May, much stronger than expected, and the unemployment rate held steady at 4.3%. This makes a rate cut less likely by the Federal Reserve. Leisure and hospitality leading all the sectors, by the way, with 70,000 jobs, well above the 14,000 average over the past year, and possible reaction to hiring needed for some big sporting events coming up. Local government added 55,000 in healthcare, which had been the leading sector, contributed 35,000 new hires, about in line with its average. And social assistance jobs added 12,000. Average hourly earnings in all this, up 0.3% for the month, and we're up 3.4% over the past year, both coming in line with analyst expectations. In addition to the strong numbers for the month of May, revisions for previous months also presented an even brighter picture. The April report represented an upward revision of 74,000, while March got a boost of up to 214,000, a gain of 29,000. And now the latest news on 790 KABC.
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15: The vote counting in California is expected to continue for days, possibly weeks. Late Thursday night, the Secretary of State reported well over 3 million ballots remain to be counted from Tuesday's primaries. That's apparently inspired President Trump to accuse Democrats of trying to steal the California governor's and L.A. mayor's primaries. But election officials say the slow count means an accurate tally, not fraud. Though DOJ officials confirm several election fraud investigations are now underway in California. Local and federal law enforcement arrested 13 people during a coordinated sweep of L.A.'s MacArthur Park, part of a continued crackdown that started last month. Police say MacArthur Park's become a trouble spot for drug use and crime. State officials say they're ready for the FIFA World Cup, which starts in a week. SoFi Stadium in Inglewood hosts its first match next Friday. I'm Scott Carr.
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3: Calabasas, the southbound 101 before Lost Hills. We've got a crash. It's now getting over to the center divider. No lanes are blocked, but emergency vehicles are on site. So do keep an eye out as you come through. It's not very slow as you come up to the incident, but it will get heavy afterwards on your way to Woodland Hills. In Diamond Bar, the westbound 60 to the 57, the southbound side there. Stuff in the right lane of the transition. The westbound side is moving, but everything is tight on the eastbound side where the 57 meets the 60.
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1: Mothack of Money continues here, 790 KABC. The winds of change blowing here in California following the primary election this week. At last check, based on the latest slow vote count we're getting, incumbent L.A. Mayor Bass will be facing a runoff against Spencer Pratt. In the governor's contest, as we just heard, the frontrunner Steve Hilton, Republican, will likely face Democrat Javier Becerra in November. Meanwhile, the Los Angeles Police Department, alongside the DEA, conducted a major narcotics operation at MacArthur Park in Los Angeles this week. They're focusing on identifying illegal drug and criminal activity. This has Norm Langer, the owner of a Langer restaurant there near MacArthur Park, has been threatening to leave and is applauding the latest efforts. Joining us live now is the Honorable Dennis Zine, former Los Angeles City Council member, longtime LAPD sergeant, with more than 50 years of service to the City of Angels. Dennis Zine is on the line. Thank you very much for taking the call.
0: Good afternoon, Frank. Thank you.
1: Good afternoon. First of all, give us your reaction to what's happening there in MacArthur Park. I know we've talked about this for years. It's sad to see what that park has become, and it looks like finally some action is being taken there.
0: Well, it's a total disaster, and I had an opportunity to pass that park recently, and it's deplorable what has happened in that environment, which used to be a wonderful city park where people could go picnic, enjoy themselves. It's turned into a total disgusting pit. And it's pathetic that the council member for that area tolerates and permits this and does not want the police department to go and do the job of protecting and serving at MacArthur Park. And I commend the federal government going in and taking action. LAPD is doing assisting, but it's a responsibility of the council member and the mayor and the local city officials to maintain a quality of life within the entire region of the city of Los Angeles. We're called the City of the Angels, but the council member for that district has let that deteriorate and turn into a crime-ridden environment where they let this go and they tell the public safety folks, back off, stay away. Well, the federal government came in and said, we're going to enforce the law, whether you like it or not. And that's exactly what's happening. Local police want to do that job. I know Norm Langer personally. I've been to his restaurant many times. The problem is the deterioration is not because of the honorable taxpayers, the honorable people who are living and working in Los Angeles. It's the city council member who does not permit, who does not want, who prevents the police from doing their job, plain and simple. And once that changes, things will get better. But the federal government comes in, the LAPD then assists, but it shouldn't take the resources of the federal government to do what local law enforcement capable of doing to clean that place up. It's pathetic what it's done to the community.
1: On the
0: and
1: line,
0: it's not getting any better.
1: On the line with the Honorable Dennis Zine, and it looks like officers in this latest raid recovered needles, pipes, and other drug paraphernalia probably paid by the taxpayer during this latest sweep.
0: Well, how foolish it is. They pass out needles. They pass out needles so when you want to shoot up, you're not going to get injured. You're not going to get contaminated. You're not going to cause a sickness. I mean, how pathetic when our elected officials, and I want to commend the police department for trying to do their job, where their hands are tied because of the council member who was just reelected for that particular community in MacArthur Park. And it's wrong for the good, honorable taxpayers and the good, honorable people of Los Angeles to tolerate that. So what we have is a merry-go-round, and if it wasn't for the federal government coming in and doing what locals should do, it would continue to deteriorate and takes human lives. So the issue of MacArthur Park has been festering for a long period of time, but I put the blame solely on that elected city council member who does not want LAPD to do the job that the taxpayers are paying the police department to do. Until that changes, this will continue. But I, again, commend the federal government for going in and doing what should be done by the local agency, the local LAPD.
1: What we had recently, just over the last week, Fox 11 did a remarkable report with Estela Lopez, who's head of the Business Improvement District there in the industrial section there of the heart of downtown Los Angeles in Skid Row, sounding the alarm bell around a taxpayer-funded homeless shelter where the drug and alcohol use is permitted. These one of these so-called harm reduction places, taxpayer-funded. And looks like there have been four murders recently, hundreds of police calls and just unbelievable violence flaring on Crocker Street there. What's your reaction to that report?
0: Well, it's an accurate report. There's many organizations that try to do good, but then they say, well, you can bring your drugs in, you can bring your cocaine in, your contraband, it's okay. They'll look the other way. But even passing out needles so you can shoot up without getting an infection, I mean, this is absurd. But this is what it's deteriorated to, because the certain people involved in the political structure, not law enforcement, but the elected council members, the one that let this happen. And I drove through there just last week, and it was unbelievable how deterioration has taken place in what used to be a beautiful part of the city of Los Angeles. And it's like cancer. It spreads. If you don't stop it, it'll spread. It'll consume more areas. But MacArthur Park, I would not recommend anyone go down to that area. It's an extremely dangerous neighborhood with the drug dealers, the people who belong in drug rehab, or the mentally ill. There's a lot of problems and there's a lot of resources, but that's not a place to go if you want to go out and enjoy an afternoon or take a walk. MacArthur Park, I would put a highly dangerous community area of the city of Los Angeles. And again, I'm going to put the blame solely on that council member who does everything that she can to prevent the LAPD from doing their job of protecting and serving all the people in that community of Los Angeles.
1: On the line with the Honorable Dennis Zine, former L.A. City Council member. If you could put your political analyst hat on for just a moment, give us your thoughts here on what happened on Tuesday.
0: Well, what happened was we had a big election. We don't know who's going to be our next mayor. We know that there's some competition. It shows a lot of unhappiness. When an actor can come in and be in the top group of potentially elected members to the mayor's office, and when we have the city council elections that are up, what we have is a public that is really, I think, fed up with what is happening with Los Angeles. There's a lot of rhetoric. There's a lot of we're going to do. We got Olympics. We got the World Cup. We got all these events. But the bottom line is it's the quality of life that we see deteriorating more and more. And until that changes, you're going to find people upset and disgruntled. Karen Basso, I know personally. I worked with her in her office. But what happens is the people aren't happy, and it's reflective in the votes. So we're going to see who comes in number two. There'll definitely be a runoff, and we'll see who's going to be the one in charge of the city of Los Angeles running Los Angeles City from the mayor's office. And I was a council member for 12 years. When I was there, I worked with council members. I worked with the mayor, and we worked in a very cordial environment. It doesn't seem to be that way anymore. And the ones who suffer are the taxpayers. But I challenge people, if you want to go down to that area, make sure you have your windows up and your doors locked, and don't drive in the curb lane, drive in the fast lane, the center lane, so you're not going to get accosted by the thugs that roam that area looking for people to victimize. It's absolutely pathetic what they've turned this neighborhood into. It's nothing but crime and violence and decay.
1: And certainly votes do count, as we've seen the pendulum swing the other direction as far as crime is concerned with Nathan Hochman now, the DA. We've seen a big difference there, right?
0: Well, Nathan Hochman's done a tremendous job, and he had a challenge to try and turn that office around, the district attorney's office. He's done a wonderful job. I was at his victory party. I know you were at his victory party. A lot of people who are very pleased with what we see Nathan Hochman doing, and I give him commendation for what he's doing to make what it is. We want Los Angeles to be safe, period. We don't want thugs to go out and rob and steal and cause all these problems. Last night we had a shooting on the San Diego freeway. The freeway was shut down for hours. I mean, that was a robber that the police captured, and then a shooting took place. The suspect was killed in the shootout when he was shooting at the police. But the bottom line is, how many people today were inconvenienced trying to go to LAX to take a flight or going to work this morning because the 405 was a total blockage because of what happened? And I know from shooting investigations, it takes hours to gather all the facts, to bring the detective, scientific investigation, et cetera. It takes hours to complete those investigations. So many people, thousands of people suffered because of that, because one robber who the police apprehended, and he subsequently died in the shootout. But what happens is it deteriorates the community, the city, and the city of the angels turns into a city of disaster. So hopefully the mayor and the council can get back together to do something right for the people who pay taxes and are frustrated what they see happening in the city of Los Angeles.
1: On the air live with the Honorable Dennis Zine, who speaks up for the police department as well as the fire department. You're also the honorary mayor of Woodland Hills, and I see your neighbors in Encino are doing something special for the fire department tomorrow morning, a pancake breakfast at Fire Station 83. I assume you're going to be there, right, from 9 to 12 noon tomorrow?
0: Well, I put my fire hat on because I'll be emceeing that particular event, and we invite the public to come out, support your local firefighters, support that, and it's going to be that new fire station, relatively new, there on Balboa, just north of Ventura Boulevard, south of the 101 freeway. It'll be a wonderful day. Come out and have the events and enjoy and support the LA City Fire Department, that particular station. That's a great community, and they try to maintain law and order, and they're doing a great job, and I'm honored to be the MC at that event tomorrow morning.
1: That's fantastic. The Honorable Dennis Zine, that's going to be tomorrow morning at Fire Station 83 at 4960 Balboa Boulevard, by the way, in Encino. Always great to speak with you, the Honorable Dennis Zine. Thank you very much, sir, for coming to the line.
0: A good weekend to you and the listeners, Frank. Thank you.
1: Thank you very much. Out to the freeways now, 790 KABC.
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3: Diamond Bar, the eastbound 60. Before Lemon, a crash in a middle lane. You'll see some brake lights on the way up to this from the Galle Street in Mid-City, the westbound 10 before Fairfax. Good news, debris cleared. Everything's off the roadway now, but it's still slow behind at Crenshaw and Pacoima. A Sigler continues southbound 5 after the 118. A fire off the freeway causing a lot of smoke in the area, low visibility, but the drive has slowly improved as you approach.
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35: Eating a healthy diet is not only good for you physically, it can also keep your brain sharp as you age. According to a new study out of China, people who most closely followed the MIND diet slowed aging in key structures inside their brains by more than 2 years. The MIND diet is a combination of the Mediterranean diet, which we talk a lot about, and the DASH diet, which stands for Dietary Approaches to Stop Hypertension. All three of these diets are similar. But the MIND diet puts more of an emphasis on berries, beans, leafy green vegetables, fish, poultry, whole grains, olive oil, and nuts. You're not going to eat foods with a lot of saturated fat. We're talking cheese, butter, red meat, or anything fried. You really don't have to eat like this 100% of the time. That's the key. Just do the best that you can. I'm Dr. Sanjay Gupta, helping you live a better life.
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1: We have a special guest. Special guest on the line with us now, a legend in the music business, singer, songwriter, and entertainment industry, two-time Oscar-nominated, Grammy-nominated too, Carol Connors. Joining us now, her life story is now a documentary titled Elvis, Rocky, and Me, based on the book that came out about a year ago, the Carol Connors story. Among the songs she's written, of course, the Rocky theme, going to fly now, and the beautiful song with You, I'm Born Again. She wrote that one. She's also famous as the lead vocalist on the song To Know Him Is to Love Him, done by the Teddy Bears, which was the number one song in the world. Now, the documentary that just came out is getting recognition at the Palm Springs Film Festival, Beverly Hills Festival, the Miami Jewish Film Festival, and the list goes on. That documentary will be released globally later this year. Carol Connors, thank you very, very much for taking the call here this afternoon.
10: Frank, you are incredible. I'm learning more about me than I knew about me.
1: Well, I learned a lot listening to Hollywood Hidden Treasures. I love when you're on with Janelle Dadigan here on 790 KABC. The founder and president of the Hollywood Museum is terrific, and I've heard many of your wonderful conversations there. But this is a first for me, so I'm elated to welcome you here to MoTeC on Money. Tell us about your wonderful documentary that came out recently.
10: You're so sweet. Well, it's based on the book, which is called Elvis, Rocky, and Me, because there are two icons in that title, and it ain't me. It's Elvis and Rocky. He was my first boyfriend because he fell in love with my voice on To Know Him Is to Love Him. Because Phil Spector, the infamous Phil Spector, wrote it for my voice, and I was 16 and a half. Went on to do Rocky and Hey Little Cobra for Carol Shelby. I wrote it and blah, blah, blah, blah, blah. And now it's a documentary. It was produced by Chip Rosenblum and Dahlia Hayman and directed by the wonderful Alex Rotaro. And it's really doing well. But the thing that has amazed me about it and that touches my heart when I'm with people is that especially women come up to me and they're so touched. It's because I didn't give up. It was a very man's world, it to be in film and television, you know, writing songs, and I didn't give up. I just kept following my dream. What more can I say?
1: That's beautiful.
10: And it's the same title, Elvis, Rocky, and Me.
1: The documentary, Elvis, Rocky, and Me, based on the book, Elvis, Rocky, and Me. Tell us how the theme song for Rocky came about.
10: It came about after we had seen the rough cut and Bill Conti and everybody left. And I went into the shower and all of a sudden the film, the rough cut, you know what the rough cut is, Frank. There are no sound effects and et cetera, et cetera, et cetera. And the whole film was going through my head and I picked up the phone. I was in the shower and I called Bill and I said, Bill, I know what life's about. I know what the film's about. I know what the song's about. And he said, where are you? And I said, I'm in the shower. And he said, are you with somebody? I said, Bill, I'm a Scorpio. If I was with somebody, would I be calling you? And he said, Carol, give me the line before you electrocute yourself. And the line was, gonna fly now. Because when he went into slow motion, when John Avildsen, the director, put him into slow motion on top of the stairs, he could win, he could go the distance, he could even fly when he put his arms up. Hence the title, Gonna Fly Now. And it's, in my mind, it's a song about never giving up, which is what I so much believe in, because Sly never gave up, I never gave up, Rocky never gave up, I'm sure you never gave up because you're so successful. It's doing, we can do what ever we want to do if we just stay with it.
1: Very, very inspiring. On the air live with Carol Connors. And I understand you performed at Graceland. For the ladies out there, what was it like dating Elvis?
10: Well, he was my very... The first words Elvis ever said to me when I first met him, it was he came up. He was so beautiful, Frank. He was so... It was 1964. So he had just finished Viva Las Vegas with Anne Margaret, whom I thought he was always in love with outside of Priscilla. And he came up to me, and his first words were, "So why'd you name the group the Teddy Bears?" Translation, "So why'd you name the group the Teddy Bears?" And I looked at him, and I thought, "Oh, my God, that's Elvis Presley." And I didn't know what to say, so I sang it, because he wanted to meet me because he fell in love with my voice on To Know Him Is to Love Him. So I looked at him, and I went, "Just want to be your teddy bear." And that started our love affair.
1: That is absolutely beautiful. What's your favorite Elvis song?
10: Well, the two that we used to harmonize, "Wise Men Say, Only Fools Rush In," "I Can't Help Falling In Love With You," and the Hawaiian Love Song, "This Is The Story." Those were the two that Elvis and I used to harmonize together. And by the way, if people, you know, would love to read the book, which I hope, and see the documentary, but it's also an audio book. And Kathy Garver, the beautiful Kathy Garver, she did the narrative, and we got a Grammy nomination this year. And it's on Kindle. I think it's called Kindle. So you can do all those things if anybody would like to do them.
1: That is absolutely wonderful. On the air live with Carol Connors. And I did take a look at the trailer for the documentary, and I see you also had a connection to Carol Shelby for the car fans out there, the famous Mustang, the Cobra.
10: Well, more than just the Mustang, I'm the only girl in the history of rock and roll that ever wrote a hot rod song. And Carol Shelby said to me, "If you write a song..." He was from Texas. I love to imitate people. "If you write a song about my car and it becomes a big hit, I'll give you one and I'll take you to Le Mans." Ooh la la, I went to Le Mans, and my car today, my actual Cobra, not the Mustang, the two-seater AC Cobra, is worth $2.5 million. I don't own it, but we're not going to get into that. But that is the worth of my car, and the engine number is 2544, and Carol Shelby taught me how to drive it.
1: That is very exciting. What a story that is. And when can folks see the documentary? I know it's already been shown at the film festivals I mentioned. When can it be widely seen?
10: Hopefully soon. I know that there's some wonderful deals on the table. I'm not the producer. You know, the producers, that's Chip and Daya, and I know they'll make the right decision. But the thing that really touches me, Frank, and I can't stress this enough, because I was doing what I wanted to do, never realizing that it would touch people the way that it did, and that it does. And to have women come up to me, especially when I sing the song, because I wrote a song which I performed at Graceland for the first time this last year in 2025, the night that Elvis died. I was destined to write it. It's called "You Loved My Night Away." It's the reason that the film got made. It's the reason that the book got made. It was my vision at that time, and I'm in a state of shock over all this. I'm so thrilled.
1: That's so wonderful, Carol. Well, thank you very much for sharing your wonderful story with us, and congratulations on the book and now also the documentary. When it's widely released, we'll have another conversation. I hope you're a treasure, Carol. Thank you very, very much for joining us here live this afternoon.
10: And I adore you, and you're so handsome, and thank you so much for having me on your show.
1: Thank you very, very much. That is the one and only Carol Connors live with us here on MoTeC on Money on 790 KABC. Stay tuned now for the News Blitz with Randy Wang, and I'll be back with more at 4 Monday afternoon right here on MoTeC on Money, 790 KABC. The stock market pulling back today. 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
3: of Emergency Services and its partner agencies say they're ready for the FIFA World Cup, which starts in a week. The director of Cal OES, Caroline Thomas-Jacobs, says the scale, duration, and complexity of the World Cup makes it unlike any other event.
6: This is a month-long international event involving multiple host cities, fan festivals, airports, transportation systems, hotels, critical infrastructure, and millions of people moving throughout California every day.
3: SoFi Stadium in Inglewood hosts its first match next Friday.